0: to change that. But unlike the old bill, it won't affirm into law that First Nations have a human right to clean drinking water. Alvin Fidler is the Grand Chief of Anishinaabe Aski Nation in Northern Ontario.
1: You know, I wish that the language on human rights was stronger.
0: Criticism also coming from the Conservative Party's Indigenous Services critic Billy Morin.
2: To me, the Prime Minister treats First Nations like a risk to be managed.
0: There remain 38 active long-term drinking water advisories in 36 First Nations across the country. Olivia Stefanovich, CBC News, Ottawa.
3: For 74 years, the CBC has carried NHL games, but no more. When Rogers, the owner of Sportsnet, acquired Hockey Night in Canada 12 years ago, there was an agreement for the CBC to continue broadcasting games, but that has ended. Beginning next season, Sportsnet will air all Saturday games as part of a new broadcast deal with the NHL. In place of Hockey Night in Canada, CBC says it will launch a new Saturday night primetime show featuring Canadian athletes. And that is your world this hour. For CBC News, I'm Martina Fitzgerald.

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What time is love?

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1: From CBC News, The World This Hour, I'm Martina Fitzgerald. A fire in West Kelowna, BC has forced more than 800 people out of the area. Fire Chief Jason Brolin says the fire was human-caused. It started in Callamore Regional Park and quickly threatened hundreds of homes, some of which he says crews have saved by inches.
2: We have 100-plus firefighters on the ground here. We have some mutual aid support from our nearby fire departments and tremendous support from the BC Wildfire Service. This fire is being stopped inches from homes because of support from the ground and the air.
1: Flames are being driven by high winds. The fire covers about 8 hectares. BC has already had 300 wildfires this season, with more than 4,200 hectares burned. Police say more than 24 shootings in the Greater Toronto area are connected, with young people being hired to carry out violence. The shootings include those at synagogues, Jewish schools, the U.S. consulate, and waste management facilities. Police have made 3 arrests, including the alleged killer of a Toronto police officer who was shot during a raid last Thursday. Chief Myron Demkew says investigators recovered firearms believed to have been used and reused in the shootings. Toronto police are working with the RCMP and FBI. Demkew says police think there are a number of gun-for-hire networks behind the shootings. Investigators are working to determine who's funding it. New bail reform legislation is now the law of the land in Canada. Bill C-14 makes it harder for violent and repeat offenders to get bail, and it increases requirements for consecutive sentences. As Rafi Bujikanian reports, it comes after years of requests from the provinces to change the system.
3: We've taken a major step forward.
4: Justice Minister Sean Fraser on the announcement his major bail reform package has passed both the House of Commons and the Senate. It's designed to crack down on bail, introducing reverse onus rules for repeat and violent offenders, meaning it will be on them to demonstrate why they should be released. Fraser says it requires courts to consider consecutive sentencing for some types of crimes.
3: Whether that's auto theft or home invasion, whether it's extortion.
4: The legislation's passage raises more questions about other areas of the justice system, namely incarceration capacity and a lack of judges. Fraser says provinces may have to increase spaces for detention, and he says his government plans to nominate more judges in coming weeks. There is currently a vacancy for about 24 judges on federal benches. Rafi Bujikanian, CBC News, Ottawa.
1: Legislation introduced today in Ottawa commits more than $4 billion in new funding for drinking water and wastewater infrastructure in First Nations communities. Olivia Stefanovich reports.
5: Every person deserves access to safe drinking water.
6: Indigenous Services Minister Mandy Golmasti reintroducing the First Nations Clean Water Act.
5: Across Canada, there are laws and regulations that set minimum standards for drinking water. But in First Nations communities, there's not.
6: The new bill aims to change that. But unlike the old bill, it won't affirm into law that First Nations have a human right to clean drinking water. Alvin Fidler is the Grand Chief of Anishinaabe Asque Nation in Northern Ontario.
7: You know, I wish that the language on human rights was stronger.
6: Criticism also coming from the Conservative Party's Indigenous Services critic, Billy Morin.
8: To me, the Prime Minister treats First Nations like a risk to be managed.
6: There remain 38 active long-term drinking water advisories in 36 First Nations across the country. Olivia Stefanovich, CBC News, Ottawa.
1: An escaped kangaroo on Montreal's South Shore has been captured. It was first spotted a few days ago.

0: go. Provincial wildlife agents were able to get close enough today to shoot it with a tranquilizer. The kangaroo has been taken to Granby Zoo, where it will be evaluated. And that is your World This Hour. For CBC News, I'm Martina Fitzgerald.
1: Why are people quitting Airbnb in California? It's an intriguing question, isn't it? Well, there's a rising trend of hosts leaving Airbnb in California. A new bill is stirring the pot, introducing an additional 15% tax on Airbnb bookings. This is making Airbnb less competitive, even less attractive compared to traditional hotels. The allure of the Airbnb experience in the Golden State is being overshadowed by this financial burden. It seems the Golden State's shine is wearing off for Airbnb hosts. Let's delve into the new bill causing this seismic shift. In a nutshell, California has introduced a bill that slaps an additional 15% tax on Airbnb bookings. This significantly increases the cost for guests, making Airbnb less attractive compared to traditional hotel bookings. It's not just the guests feeling the pinch, but hosts as well. The new tax can make a substantial dent in their profits, especially for those who rely on Airbnb as a primary source of income. On top of that, the hassle of managing these taxes and the uncertainty it brings is leaving hosts questioning the viability of Airbnb. It's no wonder that hosts are now on the lookout for alternatives. They're seeking options that not only offer a more stable income, but also less administrative headache. This is leading to a shift towards traditional renting. So as the tax noose tightens, hosts are exploring new avenues. From Airbnb to traditional renting, the landscape is shifting. More and more hosts are making the switch, choosing to rent out their homes rather than listing them on Airbnb. This shift is driven by a number of perceived benefits. Primarily, hosts believe they can make more profit from traditional renting. And let's not forget about the reduced hassle. No more worrying about short-term bookings, handling key exchanges, or dealing with guest complaints. As the saying goes, when one door closes, another opens. Traditional renting seems to be the new door for former Airbnb hosts in California. Let's quickly recap what we've learned today. The Airbnb landscape in California is changing, and it's all due to the introduction of a new bill. This legislation imposes an additional 15% tax on Airbnb bookings, making these options less attractive to prospective guests when compared to traditional hotels. This shift in the market has led many hosts, like our creator, to reconsider their involvement with Airbnb. They're looking for alternatives, and many are finding that the traditional route of renting out their property long-term is a more profitable and less stressful option. In a nutshell, the added tax burden and the competitive edge of hotels are driving hosts away from Airbnb and towards traditional renting. This is a significant shift, and one that could potentially reshape the rental market in California. And there you have it, the reasons behind the Airbnb California. Stay tuned for more updates on this developing story.
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1: From CBC News, The World This Hour, I'm Neil Herland. Toronto police say recent shootings at synagogues and the U.S. consulate are connected. They say some young people are being paid to carry out attacks, but as Lisa Shing reports, it's not clear who's hiring them.
2: We see here they're recurring and similar modus operandi, and that is criminals for hire.
3: Toronto Police Chief Myron Demke linking 27 Toronto area shootings, including incidents at synagogues and the U.S. consulate in March. Police say they're working with RCMP and the FBI to find out who is hiring the alleged shooters. All young, all recruited through messaging apps.
2: And in order to get paid, they're required to film their attacks.
3: Last week, Toronto Police Constable Mark Pinizzotto was shot and killed during an early morning raid on an apartment building while investigating the shootings. Three people have been arrested since, one of them still unconscious in hospital facing first-degree murder charges. A fourth person still at large. Police say the suspects are sharing the guns being used. They've seized two firearms, both of which came from the U.S. Lisa Shing, CBC News, Toronto.
1: U.S. President Donald Trump is expected to release details of his new Iran deal over the coming days, but Prime Minister Mark Carney says he's already seen it. He mentioned that during an interview tonight on the American network CNN.
4: It is a reasonable length for an agreement, which is in effect, it is a cessation of hostilities. It's a ceasefire for that 60-day period, as you know. But it sets out a series of conditions and what will happen when they are fulfilled. So I think it's well structured from our perspective.
1: Iran's top diplomat says the tentative deal to end the war with the United States would require Israel to pull out of Lebanon, a condition Israel has already rejected. The FBI says it foiled a plot targeting the UFC event at the White House. Five people are now in custody. Each is charged with at least one count of conspiracy to commit murder. Authorities say the accused planned to use explosives and guns to attack Sunday's event. Sasha Petrasik reports.
5: Sunday's UFC event brought professional mixed martial arts to the White House lawn for the first time. A glitzy event hosted by U.S. President Donald Trump and attended by more than 4,000, mostly his supporters. But, says the FBI, it also drew the ire of his detractors, including a group who planned a violent attack that evening.
6: It was a serious threat.
5: Thwarted just days before, says Secret Service Deputy Director Matt Quinn.
6: It was an active plot involving purported plan to use drones, snipers, etc.
5: Police say the plan was to hit nearby buildings with explosive drones, then when guests panicked and tried to escape, to have gunmen waiting for them. Five suspects were arrested just days before the event. The motivation is unclear. Police say they are looking for 18 more suspects as their investigation continues. Sasha Petrasik, CBC News, Washington.
1: A fast-growing wildfire that broke out in West Kelowna, British Columbia, is now being held. It started in a regional park and grew to 8 hectares, but it's not expected to expand beyond the current perimeter. Some residents were asked to leave, but no homes were lost. Ravi Parmar is the BC Forests Minister.
7: We must be ready for the chance of difficult-to-manage and aggressive wildfires. It is important that everyone continues to remain vigilant and do what they can to be fire smart and to fire smart their homes and communities.
1: BC has already had 300 wildfires this season and more than 4,200 hectares have burned. And finally, the CBC will no longer carry NHL games.
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1: Rogers, the owner of Sportsnet, snagged the hockey rights 12 years ago, but CBC had an agreement to continue airing the games until now. And that is your World This Hour. For CBC News, I'm Neil Herland.
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Love.

0: Police have arrested three people and seized two firearms. Myron Demkew is Toronto's police chief. He says young people are being recruited to carry out the shootings.
1: And in order to get paid, they're required to film their attacks. Who is paying for this? This is what we are trying to determine, including by working with our RCMP and FBI colleagues.
0: Last week, a Toronto officer was shot and killed during a raid as part of an investigation into the shootings. A 19-year-old suspect is in custody. He's now charged with first-degree murder. A fourth suspect is still at large. U.S. President Donald Trump is hailing an agreement signed with Iran, but the details of the deal are still secret. Chris Brown has more.
2: Good things are happening.
3: Only a few people have seen the fine print of Donald Trump's deal with Iran, the one he claims will reopen the Strait of Hormuz and end the war. But the U.S. president says within days, everyone will. Meeting with leaders from the Persian Gulf on the sidelines of the G7 in France, Trump was peppered with questions about Israel and its intensely negative reaction to his deal. In extraordinary remarks, Trump positioned himself as Israel's savior.
2: Without the United States, there would be no Israel. Without me, there would be no Israel, because no other president was willing to do what I did.
3: If Trump's deal holds, shipping lanes will reopen and more attacks and bombings averted. But with Iran's leadership emboldened, the alliance between the United States and Israel is being tested, perhaps as never before. Chris Brown, CBC News, London.
0: Some tense moments today in BC's southern interior. A wildfire forced hundreds of residents to leave. An evacuation order was issued for about 350 homes in West Kelowna. More than 100 firefighters battled the blaze. The CBC's Jacqueline Gelineau is near the flames tonight and has the latest from a news conference with a local fire chief.
4: The fire trucks are leaving the area. The fire is held. That means it's not going to expand past where it is. And Jason Brolin held a press conference earlier today. He said the fire was just inches from people's homes, but he's really hopeful people are going to be able to get back into their homes.
5: I can tell you that there are homes on this street behind me today where the fire burned within inches, and it was stopped by firefighters, and those homes were saved.
4: Now with me here, I have someone who has been evacuated from his home, and he's been out of his home for several hours. This is Chris Gordon here.
6: Well, I didn't really hear a knock on the door. It was more just police. I could see the police wandering around, and basically my neighbor signaled to me that it was we had to go.
4: Thank you so much for speaking with us today.
6: Welcome.
4: I really appreciate
6: you're
4: that.
6: You're welcome.
0: The CBC's Jacqueline Gelineau in West Kelowna, BC tonight. The federal government has passed a law strengthening bail rules for repeat and violent criminals. Bill C-14 has received royal assent. As Tom Parry reports, it comes after years of lobbying by premiers.
7: This is a piece of legislation that is part of the government's public safety strategy designed.
8: With a line of Liberal MPs behind him, Justice Minister Sean Fraser marked the passage of the government's new bill on bail and sentencing. Fraser outlining what he says the legislation will and won't do.
7: The long-term vision is not to incarcerate more people. It's to prevent crime from happening that demands incarceration in the first place.
8: The law will make it harder for suspects accused of repeat or violent offenses to be granted bail. It will toughen penalties around violent crime and require judges consider consecutive sentences for repeat offenders. Opposition conservatives did not stand in the way of this bill, but say it should have been even tougher. Tom Parry, CBC News, Ottawa.
0: And that is your World This Hour. For CBC News, I'm Neil Herland.

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0: I don't know about you, but I'm getting very, very frustrated with the government, with the banks, you name it. My goodness, there are so many changes going on, and I think it's part of the plan to make us all feel, I feel disoriented at times. I don't know about you, very angry at times. And I know all this is being done on purpose, so we lose our bearing. And if I can just offer you some advice, stick to what you know. Do not fall for what they're saying in the newspaper. The legacy media is really not telling you the truth about anything. They do not want people to know the real truth of what is going on. And I want you to listen to this. This is what happened when the St. Catharines property tax increase went to 10%. This is July 2023. Just listen to this. This is a video that CHCH had. Let's listen to it together.
1: People living in St. Catharines say they can't afford what's coming their way. Property taxes are set to go up more than 10%. And when the idea to reopen the issue was voted down at council last night, things got heated. Sean Cowan joins us in studio with more on that. Sean.
2: Well, Taz, for the average homeowner, a 10.5% increase equals to around $400 a year. But it's not just about the money. They feel they don't have a voice.
3: Cell phone video at last night's city council meeting in St. Catharines clearly shows residents want their voices heard when it comes to a property tax increase.
4: And the fact that they wouldn't let anyone speak on it is deplorable. Yeah, absolutely.
3: Last night, councillors voted not to reopen the city's 2023 operating budget that would see a 10.5% property tax hike.
4: I'm really uncomfortable with that. I've worked all my life. I've paid the mortgage off, so that's a plus. And I'm on a fixed income, so any additional fees I have to pay are huge to me.
3: One councillor says he attempted to give savings back to taxpayers via a motion to freeze new hiring at the city. But that motion was voted down 7-6.
5: We've had all kinds of feedback from our constituents. Hardship by seniors who are on fixed income, young people who are renewing their mortgages.
6: Council has not realized how important it is to take into consideration the seniors of the city, and they're growing.
3: The mayor of St. Catharines says when it comes to staffing, they have to be competitive and keep hiring because people are taking jobs in other cities.
7: We started losing staff who were able to take jobs in other municipalities and stay in St. Catharines, but would only have to drive in once or twice a week to wherever they were, you know, going, Oakville, Toronto. But they were getting paid significantly more money, you know, $20,000, $30,000, $50,000 more, same jobs. And so there was a recognition that with our priorities in terms of building housing, we needed to be able to compete in some way. We're still not at the same level as other municipalities, but we needed to raise our wages.
3: The mayor also says it comes down to spending. A lot of money was spent during COVID, and now that money has to be recouped. So for now, it looks like residents will have to pay.
4: And I think they should respect our opinions and our concerns, and at the very least, listen to them.
2: And the mayor of St. Catharines says even if yesterday's motion was approved, it would only save taxpayers around $4 a year. Taz?
0: Well, everyone, what do you think about that? So they raise our rate in Niagara, I should say, in St. Catharines by 10%, but they don't ask us for our input. I'm so glad to see all those people that attended that council meeting. We need to speak up as seniors and homeowners and landowners. We need to speak up and say, no, we don't want to pay 10% more. What have you done to help us? What services have you offered us? What are you doing? You're doing nothing. You're just taking that money. I think you better start changing how much you're paying people that are your staffers and start putting towards the people that I see homeless on the street. I mean, I can't stand going to St. Catharines anymore in Niagara Falls because all I see are homeless people on the street. I see people waiting in churches to get into the church. So what is the city doing to help the homeless? So they're charging us 10%, but where is that money going? you should be able to do more using artificial intelligence, right? That you don't have to hire more people. Use the people that are working for you now and make them produce more by using artificial intelligence. So let's look. This is what's happened in St. Catharines, 10%. But let's see what's happened in Toronto. Let's hear this. This is from CP24.
8: Toronto homeowners are facing the largest property tax hike since amalgamation back in 1998. The more than $16 billion proposed operating budget includes a 5.5% increase in your property taxes, but this year's total hike is more like 7% once you factor in a 1.5% increase in the city's building levy. Now that works out to about $233 tax increase for the year on an average home assessed at about $700,000. The budget process is complicated this year by a shortfall of almost $900 million, which city staff says can be addressed in part with deferred projects. Now, Mayor Tory joined us on CP24 Breakfast to discuss the trade-offs the city had to make in this new budget.
9: Here we are now in an environment which is higher inflation, higher interest rates. Our fuel costs, for example, to keep the fuel in the buses and the police cars and the fire trucks and so on, just that alone this year is going to go up $46 million, just like people are experiencing when they fill up at the pumps. But that's a point and a half of property tax, that $47 million, $46 million to fuel the vehicle. So, it is one of those things where it's frustrating for me as it is for people, but I wanted to protect those services so that we can have a city that is livable and not facing a lot of cuts in services.
8: And that budget is going to go before City Council coming up on February 14th.
0: So that's what we heard from John Tory. So I'm going to wait to hear. But what he's saying is not that much different of what's happening right now. So in the meantime, Trudeau is shuffling the cabinet, but where's the money he's giving down to the provinces and the municipalities? What's going on with that? So federal, provincial, where are you helping? This is a question I'm going to send out there. Who's helping the little guy? All you're doing is taxing us more, and that's not fair. You're not giving us any more services. You better cut back. You better check what Trudeau's doing here with all the money. Where is he sending all that money, guys? Where is he sending all that money? And in Niagara, it really is a center for a lot of seniors. And seniors, most of them are on a fixed income. And so how can you justify asking 10% more in taxes in St. Catharines when you haven't given any more services? Everything has gone up. The fuel has gone up. The food has gone up. And now the taxes, I think not. I think the municipalities have to go back to the province, and the provinces have to go back to Trudeau, because that's where it belongs. This is where the problem is. Check out the federal. Where are they sending our tax dollars? What are they doing with our tax dollars? That's a question I'm going to leave for you. I don't have to answer it. Now, these are statistics. 35% of Canadians will lose their homes. So let's listen to this. This is Karash, Real Properties. Let's just listen to him as he explains this, of how Canadians are going to go bankrupt. Here we go.
10: If the Bank of Canada raises interest rates as little as 0.25%, then 35% of all Canadians will go bankrupt. Yep, that was an article that I covered here on this channel before the first Bank of Canada's interest rate hike last March. And that news really seemed to strike a chord with people here on YouTube, because that video has now been viewed over 220,000 times with 1,268 comments and 8,500 clicks of that sweet, sweet like button. And since then, the BOC increased rates the equivalent of 17 quarter point increases. And now it's a year later and the sun still appears to be rising and setting every day so far. And not a single one of my friends, family, clients, or colleagues have gone bankrupt. So in today's video, I'm going to give you my opinions on where we are now, a year after the video that changed my YouTube channel forever. But before I do, please subscribe to the channel if you would like to stay up to date on my marketing.
11: was the second to last interest rate hike. We just basically hung on to this house as long as we could.
10: So the second to last interest rate hike, this news story was actually put out prior to the last one. So this is 3 ago. So this wasn't the quarter that just came out. This wasn't the 50 that came out before that. It was the 75 in September.
12: Durham Region resident Laura Feeney reached out to City News after putting her house of 18 years on the market. She tells me when the pandemic hit, they did $75,000 in renovations.
10: Let's stop there first. Okay, so she's lived there for 18 years, to be clear. Now, I don't want to, you know, blame this lady for her particular situation, but I want to give a real life example. So she's lived there for 18 years, and she just did a $75,000 renovation.
12: But can no longer make ends meet amid soaring interest rates.
11: We were told by our broker that with interest rates continuing to go up, we would be looking at a mortgage of almost $3,900 a month.
0: Okay, so I'm going to stop that. In fact, what's happened here is interest rates have more than doubled, in some cases tripled, depending on if you were doing it through the banks or private lending. So let's say, and I spoke to my lawyer, actually, and he said that he was paying like $2,400 for his mortgage, and he bought a new house, I guess, in Cambridge, and now it's costing him $4,800 a month. Look at how much he has to pay extra. So it's not just the mortgage rate that has gone up. Also, what's gone up is the fuel, the taxes, my self-insurance, and all my properties, because as you know, I'm a real estate investor. It has doubled. All my insurance policies have doubled. And in one property, I have oil, hot water heating, and of course, it's oil heating, not gas. It's a heritage home. I pay $1,000 a month just for heating. Think about that. Do you understand what that means? So my insurance has doubled. My heating has tripled. The taxes are 10% now because it happens to be a house maybe in St. Catharines. And where am I going to get it? From people who are renting from me. But the people who are renting can't afford it either. These poor people are working. A lot of them are students or working at low-paying jobs. And how can they even afford it? So it's kind of like us going around in a circle, right? And I don't know if you've been watching me or not, but since 2019, I've been on this station. And I have been warning people not to overspend. I've been telling people not to buy other properties. They were, such a low interest rate, but the properties were $800,000, $900,000, $1 million. I warned everyone, do not. This is a trap. This is a trap to catch all of you at this point where you're vulnerable. You think you can afford it, but I knew the interest rate was going to go up. That's why, actually, I tied down my interest rate for a number of years, so I wouldn't have to worry about it, but now they're coming due. So we have those problems coming up too, right? It's not just you, it's me also. So what I would suggest, first of all, I told everyone in 2020, just refinance your property, take the money out and keep it as savings. Don't spend it needlessly buying a bigger house or getting a bigger car or whatever else you wanted to do, but instead, hold on to your money and make sure that you're able to pay your bills. Keep it in savings because I could see this was not going to continue. But everyone thought, my goodness, this will never end. And I warned everybody, it was a trap and it is a trap. And what's going on right now is the continuation of the trap. For those who have been listening to me, I've been talking about Davos and the World Economic Forum since February, telling you that if you go onto their website, wef.com, read what they're saying there, what they want to do. There is an agenda of 2030. There's an agenda for central bank digital currency. There's an agenda for 15-minute cities. There's an agenda for C40. Like, there are so many agendas going on that I can hardly keep up with it. And I'd love to share it with you, but how much of that will you even pay attention to? Most of you aren't paying attention to anything that I'm saying. Yet, it's coming up to show that what I had been warning is coming into fruition right now. So now we have the bill C-97. I'm going to be doing a show about that, and there's changes to the Landlord and Tenant Board, to the Residential Tenancies Act. How is that going to affect you as a landowner, a homeowner, and as a real estate investor? How is that going to, it's going to affect you a lot? I'm going to have a panel, and we're going to be discussing it. But in the meantime, go online and look at C-97, Ontario Bill C-97. So let's continue here with Karash Real Properties.
10: Okay, let's do that math super quick. $3,900 a month. I'm assuming that she's not refinancing right now and that maybe she's caught up in this whole variable mess of people that took variable rates hoping that they would stay down. So let's say now they did the reno, I don't know, a year ago, year and a half ago, and they took out an extra $75,000 at that time. now they said the reno 75K, who knows if they took out 75K or more. They don't explain that so far in the story. But let's just say, for instance, this is somebody at a $3,900 approximate payment on a variable rate. And let's say today that rate has gone up to, I don't know, let's call it 6.5%. Well, if I would have to guess on the math on that, we're looking at slightly somewhere around a $600,000 mortgage, or maybe as much as, I don't know, 610 or 615 for a house that was purchased 18 years ago. Now, I bought my particular home 9 or 10 years ago, and in my marketplace, my house value today, even after a 20% drop, is still well more than double what I paid for it 9.5 or so years ago. This lady particularly is 18 years, so she very likely paid, again, maybe even half of that price at that time. So,
0: see, this is an indication of someone who doesn't know how to spend their money. How important is it to change your kitchen? Not important at all. Sure, if you were to sell your house, it would add value. But, you know, if you're living there and you're comfortable, why would you do all that work? Why would you pay all that money? And first of all, you know, if you remember, 2020 was very difficult to get materials and handy people. So she probably overpaid for the materials. She overpaid for the people coming and working. Wrong time to do that. What she should have done is, if she wanted to, she could have refinanced her property and put the money in the bank, and she could have lived off of that without worrying about anything. Forget about the stupid kitchen. Because I'm going to tell you right now, people would have paid anything for a house. It didn't matter what it was. You know, when the market's hot, they're going to pay whatever it is to get that house. Now, let's hold on to here. In the past, I have done fix and flips. And I've gone into the properties and I have changed things around. And guess what? When I've left and sold it, people have gone in there and changed it again. So don't even bother. And I used to say to all my friends, they said, oh, I want to do this. I said, don't even bother. Don't do anything. Don't waste your time. Don't waste your money. Just sell it. And sell it in a hot market. And 2020 and 2021 and 2022, they were very hot markets. So if somebody wanted to make good money and put it in their pocket with their, you know, principal residence, that was the time to do it. But I chose not to do that, because once you get rid of a property, you won't be able to get another one. And this is so true. I was talking to some people that what they wanted to do, they wanted to get the money out of the property and they wanted to rent, but they can't find a place to rent, and then rent is too expensive. Why instead of doing that, why not just refinance your property and keep the money in the bank? The property will go up in value, continue to go up in value, and you can rest securely. So you pay a mortgage, which is fine. Nothing wrong with that. and you can live in your home. You don't have to rent. You're not worried about somebody trying to kick you out because you're not paying enough rent. In fact, I have in one of my properties a lady going into there that was living in a house for about 22 years. And what happened was her landlord got ill and she wanted one of her children to move in. So, you know, that worked out very well. But this poor woman can't find any place to move into. So we're renting to her. And she says, well, I want to look for an apartment. I want to look for an apartment. I said, well, you know what? Good luck with that, because there are so many people that are looking to rent apartments. I had a call today, actually, for someone who was looking to rent a two-bedroom basement apartment. I said, I don't have two-bedroom basement apartments. I only have one bedroom. So she said to me, you know what, how about this? My husband can rent in Niagara Falls because he has to work in Niagara Falls. He was at working at the Sheraton or something like that. And my son and I, we will be moving up to Toronto. That poor woman was trying to make a deal. I said, okay, but this is how much I want for, this is one bedroom. I said, no. This is a studio apartment. You know, a mature man doesn't move into a bedroom sharing a washroom and kitchen with other people. That just doesn't work. And I explained to her, you know, I don't think your husband who's mature will want to move into a place where you have younger people. It's just not going to work. And she agreed with me, you know. So we left on good terms. But, you know, this poor homeowner that was trying, you know, to fix up her place, which I would never advise. If anyone was in my master class, you know, how to 10 or 15X your income with real estate, I would have never told anyone to do that. But I've done with my own kitchens. I've just painted them white because that was, you know, that was the hot color then. And then changed the knobs. But most people don't even notice. Like, if you want to be at the high end, that's something completely different. I'm talking about the middle of the road rentals. I'm not talking about the low end. I have high end, but that's something completely different. But I'm talking, most people fit into the mid end of rentals. And I don't think they could care less. They just want to make sure that it's clean. So I had my cupboards actually in one of my high-end.
10: If this was my market, not saying it is.
0: And what I did was I painted. I had a professional painter come in. That's when things were really inexpensive. I wouldn't do that now. I just do it myself. But he painted. He took them all the cupboards out, like the doors. And I painted the handles myself into gold and silver, you know. But you know what? They work. It works. It doesn't matter. I don't get any more rent for that. So why should I do anything about it? You know, so this is how things are. And listen, if you're interested to know more about real estate and really get a handle on it, me, myself as a single woman, I'm completely financially independent with real estate, then please, by all means, look at my website, realwealthrealestate.com. And you can set up an appointment to speak to me there. And I'm very happy to speak to you. And maybe we can work together, you in my masterclass or my landlord bootcamp, because I host a landlord bootcamp one-on-one. And you'll learn how to choose the right tenant. So if you buy a house, that's great. But if you don't know how to choose the tenant, what are you going to do, right? So let's continue going on here. There is something else here. They say nearly one in three Canadians can't cover their bills. This is a new survey that suggests. And this is thanks to the latest Bank of Canada rate hike. And we're going to go again to Kasarach. That's Kararach, Real Properties. And thank you very much, Kasarach, for having such great videos. Let's listen to what he says about this.
10: Can't cover their bills. But again, today, the Bank of Canada increased interest rates by another quarter point. And I'm going to show you an article from the Toronto Sun disclosing a survey of Canadians and their tough financial position that they are finding themselves in. And then I'm going to give you my opinion on the whole situation with a surprise twist at the end of this video. Because I uncovered a little bit of
13: funny business going on out there with this particular news story. So make sure you stick around all the way to the end. But of course, and as always, if you would like to switch on this one, credit reporting agency TransUnion, which surveyed 956 Canadians, which I guess is all Canadians according to them, found that 32% of respondents expected to be unable to pay off their current bills or loans in full. Of those, only 38% plan to cover a partial amount. So let's analyze that here really quickly. It says that they don't plan to pay off their loans in full. I would assume this is a lot different than I cannot cover my bills. This is what the news does. They like to take these articles and say that everybody's in bad shape. Now, for sure, inflation is a problem. Bills are going up, rents are going up, mortgage payments are going up, and it's getting to a really bad spot. However, this says that the respondents to this survey, apparently these 956 people represent the entire country, well, they're saying that they don't expect to pay off their loans in full. I personally don't think this is anything new, but let's keep going. As cost of living in Canada continues to increase, Canadians seem to be less confident with their financial state. Of course, that would be the case. Some 57% of respondents felt that their household finances were as good or better than planned, according to the study, down 2% from the same period last year. So, of course, the news article is not going to be 57% of Canadians or the majority feel really good about their financial situation and are in a better spot than they had planned to be. Instead, it's going to be that 32% of Canadians can't pay their bills in full. And then, of course, they don't say in full. They just say can't pay their bills. Macroeconomic pressures remain top of mind for Canadians as increased concern about inflation and rising interest rates affected consumer behaviors, says the report. Canadians remain concerned about debt, especially regarding taking on additional credit.
0: Yeah, that's, I'm going to explain something that's really funny. I've been with the CIBC. Since I moved here some 35 years ago from New York City, and I've been with CIBC for that many years, since 1986. Think about that, everyone. I have a little bit of history behind me, right? And they called me up. They wanted to talk to me. I don't trust anyone on the phone anymore. I said, no. I said, he wanted my personal information. I said, no, please. Please give me the phone number of a person I can call at a local, CIBC, Canadian Bank, Canadian Imperial Bank of Commerce, right? So I did speak to someone, so it was really true. Although they said to me, oh, no, I'm glad you didn't give the information. You don't know who they are. They're not with us. And then they found out it was with them. So, I mean, they don't even know what they're doing. But anyways, what he was calling me was, he said, you paid off your MasterCard. And we just wanted to know that we have extra payments here. He says, so I said, well, why don't you just tell me? Well, I can't because you didn't tell me, you didn't give me your account number and all that. I said, well, I'm not going to do that over the phone anymore. And if you're going to be foolish enough to do that, everyone, do not do that. If you're worried or you don't know who this person is, tell them to send an email to a local bank nearby you, in the Niagara region, and they will call you up and ask them to send an email, but do not even respond to the email. Talk to a person on the phone and make sure you know that there's actually a branch over there. Because they can fool you, right? So they said, well, there's an overpayment here. You paid it off and you keep paying it. I said, oh, that's a good sign. And the girl even said, oh, that's wonderful that you've been doing that. She said, but we wanted to let you know you don't have to keep paying. I said, okay. So I don't know about you, but you know how I pay off my credit cards? I just pay weekly. So I never pay them off. I mean, I carry a balance because I have a business and it's a business expense. So I just pay like $25, like to pay $100 a month or $200 a month or $500 a month, which I have to do for many of my properties. I just break it down weekly. So let's say if you have to pay $400 a month, then you just pay $100 a week. Or if you have to pay, whatever it is, $150 a month, then just pay like maybe $75, $25, whatever it is break it down. Things get, you can Like when I paid for my car, and I've been doing this for, you know, for 23 years, is that I pay weekly payments, because to pay $400 or $500 a month is very, very difficult. The same with your taxes. If you have to come up with $1,000 or $2,000 every so many months, just pay weekly. It comes down very fast and it's painless, okay? So just letting you know about that, that's the tricks that I use. And as a single woman, that's, I'm solely reliant on my real estate. That's how I do it. I don't rely on anyone else. I don't rely on the government. So I'm going to try and teach you. If you come back every Thursday at 5 o'clock on 4682.ca, you're going to be able to hear my shows. Maybe you'll learn something. I don't know. But, you know, I'm here to help. I mean, that's the whole reason I even wanted to start, you know, producing my shows on this station, is to try and help other people become financially affluent, financially literate. So now we're coming to a time that 33% of Canadians can't cover their bills thanks to the latest Bank of Canada rate hike. And we're going into another rate hike. Now, this is crazy. I mean, and when you look at the governor of the Bank of Canada, he puts his head down all the time because he knows what he's doing. This is all part of the World Economic Forum. They're trying to bankrupt us all. Don't let them bankrupt you. Find a way of holding on to your property, because once you lose property, you have nothing. Don't believe what they say. Owning or renting is the same. It's not. And in fact, it was only after the war that people started to buy houses for themselves. Before that, you know, in Europe, most of the people were renting. They couldn't afford to buy. So this is basically a new phenomena, you know, after the Second World War. This has kind of been...
13: Now, personally, I think this is great. This is actually what the rate increases were supposed to do. The whole point of these rate increases that we have seen is to stop spending. And unfortunately, I don't think Canadians or the general public are very good at stopping spending money when they have it. So,
0: okay, now, it's not, we are not at fault of spending money. It's the government. So I'm not even going to continue with him. Thank you very much. But that's not the problem. The problem is the government has been spending. And so they have raised the hike to take more money out of the system to put it in their back pockets. And I'm going to ask you this. Where are they sending your tax dollars? Just listen to Trudeau and Freeland. Where are they sending your tax dollars? Instead of taking care of their own people, what the hell are they doing? Really, what are they doing with our money? So this... Many, many Canadians are leaving Canada, and I don't blame them. If I could leave Canada, I would leave in a moment. But how can you do it if you have, like I have properties? I can't, even if I wanted to. And I'm at an age that it doesn't really matter at this point. But if you're young, you should be leaving Canada to go to someplace else, and more Canadians are leaving. In fact, a lot of people are leaving to go to Japan. Would you believe that? That's kind of interesting, right? Because Japan, I've been watching videos about Japan. I'm really, really impressed with the lifestyle they have over there. Just watch some videos on YouTube. So let's look at Grayson Arabia. So he's going to explain why he's leaving Canada. He's a young man, and he doesn't see any future here. And he says, I do plan to spend time in Canada over the next few years, but I'm beginning the process of leaving, and I don't blame him at all. So let's listen to his reasoning. And he's a young man. So, I mean, myself, I'm a senior, so it doesn't really matter, but he's a young man. Let's hear from him. Thank you, Grayson.
14: That I want to make, but it's one that I feel I need to make. I'm slowly coming to the realization that I don't see my future in Canada. and I need to start planning to leave the country. The first reason I'm leaving Canada is that Canada is actually becoming a more dangerous place to live. In the past few years, we've seen an increase in violent crime. We've seen cops getting shot by citizens. We've seen citizens acting as RCMP officers and going on shooting sprees. We've seen people go on stabbing sprees, killing multiple people. And one of my biggest problems is that it's really difficult to defend yourself against this happening. In Canada, we don't really have strong self-defense laws. We can't open carry like the states. You can't carry a gun, but you can't even carry non-lethal forms of self-defense. Like in a lot of places, people like carrying mace or pepper spray, and that's actually illegal in Canada. If you're in this country and something bad just happens to happen around you, you know, you're in the wrong place at the wrong time, you know, you basically just have to run, right? Or use your hands to defend yourself. And I think that's just insane. I can't imagine how many people have died or been assaulted or robbed, etc., just because they've had no way to defend themselves. So I don't like that. And I understand the best way to defend yourself is just to run, get out of the situation you're in, but sometimes you can't. And I would like to have the option to be able to defend myself if necessary. The second reason why I'm planning to leave Canada is that Canada is just too woke, and it's getting more woke every single day. We have the National Arts Center running drag events targeted at young children. We have universities putting tampons in the male washrooms because apparently men can get their periods nowadays. And also we have universities bringing back segregated study halls because apparently segregation is the way to fight racism. And I know most people understand that all this woke is just ridiculous nonsense and they don't actually buy into it. But the problem is that it's so ingrained in every institution in our society that if you're one of the people in these positions that's still rational and chooses to speak out against it, you're often investigated by your institution. You might be put on unpaid leave. You might be exiled from your profession. And if you go on the internet, you can
0: You know what this is? This is part of the ESG protocol. This is part of the World Economic Forum. I beseech you, it's a very old word, to go and look on the website World Economic Forum, WEF.com, and do some work on ESG. And you'll find out that that's part of why we have such a resurgence of the woke culture. Anything that's happening right now that is negative is part of the woke culture. Okay? So if you don't believe me, because half of you don't believe whatever I say, but I have proven that I know what I'm talking about, then you do your homework. You do your research. Don't get caught up. But I don't feel safe in Canada anymore. I was born and raised here, but I don't like what's going on. And quite frankly, if I could carry a gun, I'd be carrying a gun. Because I don't trust anyone or anything anymore. And I think all of us, we've come through from 2020, you know, with the pandemic and everything, all the other BS that's coming through right now. I don't feel comfortable here anymore. If I could leave Canada and move someplace else, I would. But, you know, like my real estate agent said, where are you going to go, Maria? And she was saying, where am I going to go? Wherever we go, there's going to be some sort of problem. But the ESG is from Larry Fink from BlackRock. So I'm going to ask you to do your research, do your homework. You're not going to listen to me anyways. So I'll leave it up to you. This is your life. If you don't stand up for your rights, then whatever happens to you, it's part of your problem. Myself, I stood up for my rights when I was 1950s, 1960s. I'm a baby boomer. I stood up for my rights through my whole life. Now it's your turn. I raise my hand. I have no time for any of this, and I'm tired from all of this. So now it's in your young people's hands.
14: Find tons of stories about people in similar situations and having this happen to them. And the problem with this is that when all these rational people are pushed out by their institutions, they're being replaced by people that are just pushing the woke narrative. So you can imagine when your kid goes to elementary school and they're being told that boys can have their period from the age of 5 years old up until high school, and that's all they've ever heard, and it's never been challenged, it is eventually going to become fact for a lot of people that don't really recognize how ridiculous it is. The third reason I'm planning to leave Canada, and one of the bigger reasons actually, is that Canada's medical system is an absolute joke. Me, like millions of other Canadians, actually don't even have a family doctor anymore, and it's pretty much impossible to find one, especially in your local area. Prior to 2019, in fact, you could see a medical professional, you could find a family doctor relatively easily. Before 2019, you could go to a walk-in clinic and see a doctor the same day. Now, I actually have a blood clot in my leg, which you can guess where that's probably from, and I've been trying to see a doctor to get help with this, and the earliest I can get a walk-in appointment was 1 month from the day I phoned. Now, if you're in Canada and you need to see a doctor more urgently than that, obviously you can just go up to an emergency room, but again, you might be waiting all day there because the way an emergency room works is that they kind of just take people in based on their priority. So if you have something that's obviously more urgent than 1 month, but not as urgent as someone who might be having a heart attack, you're probably going to be waiting a while, right? And on top of that, that's not even discussing things like screenings for diseases like cancers being pushed back so far that people ended up having their cancers progress because they weren't getting biopsies and screenings done in time. And that's personally one of my biggest fears about being in Canada for something happening to me or my family, is that one of us ends up getting cancer, it's not dealt with in time because the medical system's so backed up, and then it reaches a point where, you know, you basically can't cure it, where it could have been cured in the first place.
0: Okay, I have a brother who lives in Florence, Italy, and the medical system there is free. I remember when I lived in Europe, it was free. Great universities, those are free. Great music schools, conservatory music, which is where I went, that was free. The education is free. The hospitals are free, and the hospitals are fantastic. And my brother was saying, you know, he's been there for about over 10 years now. They have a studio in Florence, actually. And he was saying, you know, Maria, they have such a good medical system here. You don't have to stand in line like you do in Canada. So for Canada, that's supposed to be such a wonderful country. Yeah, right. Okay. You know, like we used to say, tongue in cheek. This is an old saying for baby boomers, tongue in cheek, which means BS, right? So this is a young man talking. I want you to listen to it. I won't even be able to get into what's going on with the Bank of Canada, but they want to raise the interest rates again. So they haven't heard us enough, guys. He hasn't heard us enough. Financially, they want to raise the interest rates again. And if you look at his face, you're going to see what a BS, all bullshit. All they're doing is trying to hurt us all, financially, emotionally. So I'm proud to say that some Canadian young people are leaving the country. And when you leave the country, that we have less wealth because the young people are our wealth.
14: If it was just dealt with right away. The fourth reason why I'm planning to leave Canada is that it's just too expensive to live here. The average Canadian salary in 2022 was $62,000. Now, after tax, that's going to be about $50,000. Rent on top of that's going to be somewhere between $20,000 and $25,000 a year. Food, if you're spending $100 a week, which is probably conservative at this point, that's another $5,000. Car insurance and gas, because a lot of people need cars, especially if they live in a rural area, that's probably at least another $5,000. Then you add in things like dental insurance, buying a winter coat, new boots every year, going out with your friends once a week, actually living a normal life. Once you add up all these small things, you're really not left with much at the end.
0: Yeah, people don't realize. And $62,000, what can you do with $62,000? You have to make over, even someone who's making $100,000 a year. And you'll see that on realwealthrealestate.com, my blog. That can't even get you enough money to buy a house. Think about that. Think about how absurd that is. Now, my brother doesn't have a car. They have a beautiful apartment, and they don't need a car. So they don't have insurance to worry about. They don't have a vehicle to worry about. You have that wonderful bus system. Remember when I was living in Italy and Europe, Spain, Europe, England, Ireland. The system, the bus system, the tram system, the transportation system is so good that you don't need to own a car. Like I lived in Europe for over 10 years. I didn't need a car. I took the train. I took the bus. I took the subway. I didn't need anything. I wasn't wasting my money on friggin' insurance that goes up all the time, a vehicle that's not worth half the money once you buy it. So what a waste of money in North America. And I'm really concerned about in Niagara, can we not get a good bus system that goes between all Niagara and brings people to different jobs? Like, you have to stay in one city because there aren't any bus systems? Like, get up. Like, I mean, I moved here in 1986, and it hasn't gotten any better with the busing system. It's gotten worse. What's wrong with this picture? They want you to use the gas and the cars, but yet they don't want you to use it anymore. They want you to go electric. So what are they talking about? They don't even know themselves what they're talking about. It's such a lose-lose world now in Canada. And I feel just like this young man, his name is Grayson Arabia. I feel like he does, and I am in my 70s already. I used to love Canada. I can't stand Canada now. So let's continue with Grayson.
14: The year, and especially if you're saving up to buy a home, the average home price in Vancouver and Toronto is over $1 million. So if you want to buy a home in that place and you're only making $60,000, $70,000 a year, say, even if you're making $100,000 a year, it's going to take you 5, 10, 15 years just to save up enough to put a deposit down on a home. My final reason.
0: Now, I'm just going to go back here. Listen to this. It takes 22 years of full-time work for the typical young person to save a 20% down payment on an average-priced house. This is a report. The report reads, which they say is 17 years longer than when today's aging population were their age. The report did not clarify what age groups fall under the definition. So this is the lack of affordability of the Greater Toronto Area, GTA, is even steeper. It says, those who have their sights set on owning a home in the GTA, Greater Toronto Area, will have to save for an average of 27 years to make the same down payment on an average priced home. This is 10 years longer compared to the average amount of time across Canada. Think about that. When I moved here from New York City in 1986, by 1988, I was able to buy my first home. How did I do that? I had my business I was running, and I was working 7 jobs in 7 days. That's how I was able to do it. I don't think many people want to do the same thing as I did, but I was very determined. But certainly, the prices weren't outrageous as they are now. But I want to tell you something which is really interesting. When I was trying to buy a home, I was outbid. That was when the market was hot. And I, of course, I didn't know anything about this. I had been in Europe. I had lived in New York City and was renting in Europe. I was renting very, you know, was very inexpensive. And my brother, my sister-in-law, their rent is very inexpensive, much better than paying a friggin' mortgage over here in Canada. Like, what's the sense of living in this country when all you're doing is working to pay off your debt and your bills? At least they're over there and they can enjoy their life. Are you enjoying your life? Then if you're not, get out of Canada. Go someplace else where things aren't as expensive and it's not as absurd of what's going on. 27 years to buy a house, that's not worth half of that. If I can suggest to you, if you want to buy a house, go outside of the Greater Toronto Area, go into a little town, even if you have to go up north or whatever else, get a good vehicle, get a good car that you can travel back and forth. But you don't have to pay those. You don't have to pay your stupid mortgage that takes so much money out of your system. Like for me, these are business expenses. But for you, your own home, it's not a business expense. Let's continue with this.
14: Enough to put a deposit down on a home. My final reason for wanting to leave Canada is that the government is tied to globalist entities like the WEF and is becoming increasingly tyrannical year over year.
0: That's what I said to you. I want you to go and look at World Up. When he says WEF, it's World Economic Forum. Take the time to read what they're saying. Trudeau is an agent of the World Economic Forum. He was a student of the globalists. They're called young globalists. So all these new politicians, all the prime ministers and presidents of the countries all went to Klaus Schwab's school, called the Young Globalists. So he doesn't, Trudeau doesn't care about us. None of our politicians care about us now. When I was growing up, they cared about us. Our politicians cared about us. They wanted to do the right thing, but not now. They're all part of this big cabal, and they're all getting paid by them, and they want to work for them. They couldn't care less about us. They don't care about us. Big government and big corporations are working together to make us into a feudal system, which means you don't own land, you don't own a house, you're just renting, and they'll give you some money if you're lucky. You need to go back and look in history into the Middle Ages to see how people were treated. People couldn't leave their land. They had to get permission to leave their property. They weren't allowed to leave their property. The lord of the lord, that's why it's called landlord, the lord of the land had to give you permission to leave. And in fact, in China, you're not allowed to leave certain areas. You need permission. You're going to find that now with travel, you need permission. Canada just brought in a new bill where you have to get a visa to be able to go to any country now, which we didn't have as Canadians, but now they want to. They want to know all your business, who you are, how much money you are, how much money you're making, how long you're staying away for, how much money you're taking out. This is fascism. It's fascism, guys. And I'm not the only one talking. I'm glad to see a young person like this. So let's continue listening to Grayson.
14: This was really shown during COVID. I know a lot of you watching this video are probably Canadian, or you're an immigrant that lived in Canada and you had the unpleasurable experience of living here during the height of COVID, in which case Canada was one of the worst countries to live in. Here in Canada, we had vaccine passports where if you chose not to get the vaccine, you couldn't leave the country. They basically banned you from getting on a ferry, crossing the US border, getting on a train, or getting on a plane. If you didn't choose to get an experimental vaccine pumped out by the biggest pharmaceutical company in the world, you couldn't leave this country. You were a prisoner here. The other big problem was that the government really used our media system as a massive psyop to really turn people against the unvaccinated. You can see just from how our prime minister himself, Justin Trudeau, talked about unvaccinated people, calling them misogynists and racist. It was just really weird to see how fast people turned on their fellow Canadians just because they chose not to get a medical procedure. And especially back in 2022, it was quite obvious at that point that there were tons of problems with the vaccine, especially for large groups of people that were healthy that probably didn't even need it to begin with. But instead of our government making the informed decision to maybe look into some of this data, they invoked the Emergencies Act, chose to start freezing people's bank accounts simply for protesting or supporting the protests monetarily. This is a massive problem because we now live in a society where it's been deemed okay for the government just to freeze people's assets if they're doing something the government does not like. Now, for me, as a Canadian citizen who definitely does not agree with the current government and what's going on, I have no motivation now to ever buy a home or buy any sort of asset that's quite expensive in this country if the government, just on a whim because they don't like me for whatever reason, can freeze it, can take it from me. That is an incredibly scary idea to me, and I don't want to be a part of that. And again, it's not just during COVID, but we've also seen future signs that there's going to be problems. Pretty much every day in Canada on the news, there's talks about climate lockdowns and climate change, and we're seeing what's going on in Oxford, what's going to happen next year with the city being sectioned off and you only being allowed to leave 100 times via car per year, whatever it is. When you look at how Justin Trudeau's tied to the World Economic Forum and Klaus Schwab, and how Chrystia Freeland's on the board of the WEF, it's so obvious. I mean, the government of Canada's even working with the WEF right now for the known traveler, whatever it is, whatever they call it. Basically, they're taking your biometrics when you go into an airport like Montreal or Toronto and you come back into the country. You need to get a full face scan done. That's going to be a big problem moving forward in the future. Again, when they try and implement things like climate lockdowns, you know, you're only allowed to leave the country so many times a year. I mean, this isn't dystopian shit. This is going to happen in the future, whether it's 10, 15, 20 years down the line. I don't want to be here when that happens. I want to be able to move freely. So that's why I'm planning now to get out. The government of Canada's obviously obviously also talking about implementing a central bank-backed digital currency. Again, going back to the point about the Freedom Convoy, them introducing the Emergencies Act to freeze people's bank accounts, a digital currency is just going to make it easier for them to do this. During the Emergencies Act, if your account got frozen, if you had some cash on you, you'd be able to buy stuff. But if we go to a completely cashless society, how are you going to purchase anything if the government chooses to just go, you know what? Nothing for you today. Now, if you disagree with anything I've said in this video, definitely feel free to leave a comment down below and we can talk about it. All I ask is that you don't label me anti-Canada. I genuinely love this country and hope that I'm wrong about everything I've said in this video. You know, my family and friends are here. My memories are here. Pretty much my whole life right now is here. I just don't see my future being here.
0: Yeah, great.
14: This isn't really a video.
0: Grayson, I feel the same way. I love my country. I don't feel it's part of me anymore. I feel like I'm in another world, and I don't want to be in this other world. And unfortunately, the politicians are not going to be listening to me, but they might listen to somebody else, you know? 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
16: From CBC News, The World This Hour, I'm Neil Herland. Toronto police say recent shootings at synagogues and the U.S. consulate are connected. They say some young people are being paid to carry out attacks, but as Lisa Shing reports, it's not clear who's hiring them.
17: We see here they're recurring and similar modus operandi, and that is criminals for hire.
18: Toronto Police Chief Myron Demkew linking 27 Toronto area shootings, including incidents at synagogues.

0: Three people have been arrested since, one of them still unconscious in hospital facing first-degree murder charges. A fourth person still at large. Police say the suspects are sharing the guns being used. They've seized two firearms, both of which came from the U.S. Lisa Sheng, CBC News, Toronto.
1: U.S. President Donald Trump is expected to release details of his new Iran deal over the coming days, but Prime Minister Mark Carney says he's already seen it. He mentioned that during an interview tonight on the American network CNN.
2: It is a reasonable length for an agreement which is in effect, it is a cessation of hostilities. It's a ceasefire for that 60-day period, as you know. But it sets out a series of conditions and what will happen when they are fulfilled. So I think it's well structured from our perspective.
1: Iran's top diplomat says the tentative deal to end the war with the United States would require Israel to pull out of Lebanon, a condition Israel has already rejected. The war in Ukraine was top of mind for many world leaders gathering in France for the G7. Prime Minister Mark Carney and U.S. President Donald Trump both met with the Ukrainian president. But what happened on the sidelines stole the spotlight. Kate McKenna reports.
3: Thank you for inviting.
4: This G7 may become known for what was said when leaders didn't know they were being recorded.
5: Yeah. When did you arrive?
6: At nine.
4: Ukrainian President Volodymyr Zelensky was greeted with a hug by the host of the G7, French President Emmanuel Macron. The leaders walked together, apparently unaware their conversation was being picked up by a microphone.
7: So first, do you have bilaterals being organized?
4: Macron asked Zelensky if he had a meeting planned with U.S. President Donald Trump. The Ukrainian leader said no. Macron said he'd help set that up.
7: Yesterday we had a good discussion.
4: The audio is faint, but Macron is heard saying he had a difficult discussion with Donald Trump.
8: We had a very good meeting.
4: But minutes later, Macron appeared to broker a meeting between Trump and Zelensky. Donald Trump also signaled the U.S. could soon reimpose sanctions on Russian oil shipments. Canada also announced new sanctions targeting Russia's shadow fleet. Kate McKenna, CBC News, Avion-les-Bains, France.
1: A fast-growing wildfire that broke out in West Kelowna, British Columbia, is now being held. It started in a regional park and grew to 8 hectares, but it's not expected to expand beyond the current perimeter. Some residents were asked to leave, but no homes were lost. Ravi Parmar is the BC Forest Minister.
9: We must be ready for the chance of difficult to manage and aggressive wildfires. It is important that everyone continues to remain vigilant and do what they can to be fire smart and to fire smart their homes and communities.
1: BC has already had 300 wildfires this season and more than 4,200 hectares have burned. And finally, the CBC will no longer carry NHL games.
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1: Rogers, the owner of Sportsnet, snagged the hockey rights 12 years ago, but CBC had an agreement to continue airing the games until now. And that is your World This Hour. For CBC News, I'm Neil Herland.
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5: From CBC News, the world this hour, I'm Neil Herland. Toronto police say 27 recent shootings in and around the city are related through what they call a gun-for-hire network. They include attacks against synagogues and at the U.S. consulate in March. Police have arrested three people and seized two firearms. Myron Demkew is Toronto's police chief. He says young people are being recruited to carry out the shootings.
6: And in order to get paid, they're required to film their attacks. Who is paying for this? This is what we are trying to determine, including by working with our RCMP and FBI colleagues.
5: Last week, a Toronto officer was shot and killed during a raid as part of an investigation into the shootings. A 19-year-old suspect is in custody. He's now charged with first-degree murder. A fourth suspect is still at large.

0: questions about Israel and its intensely negative reaction to his deal. In extraordinary remarks, Trump positioned himself as Israel's savior.
1: Without the United States, there would be no Israel. Without me, there would be no Israel, because no other president was willing to do what I did.
0: If Trump's deal holds, shipping lanes will reopen and more attacks and bombings averted. But with Iran's leadership emboldened, the alliance between the United States and Israel is being tested, perhaps as never before. Chris Brown, CBC News, London.
2: Hundreds of people are returning to their homes tonight in the BC interior after a wildfire on Tuesday forced them to leave. Tonight, the fire in West Kelowna is under control. Jonah Bylon has reaction from residents tonight.
3: They moved us out first.
4: Joe Glusko is one of more than 800 people ordered to evacuate their homes in West Kelowna after a fire began near Kellamore Regional Park. It quickly spread to nearby Casaloma and Lakeview Heights, both on the Okanagan Lake waterfront.
3: Myself and all the neighbors are worried about, you know, once those embers start flying, they can go in a long direction.
4: Fellow evacuee Bruce McNaughton says the strong winds were not a good sign.
5: And I could see the smoke, and I knew it wasn't a very good day just because of the wind conditions right now. And probably within 3 minutes after that, I heard the fire trucks there coming down.
4: West Kelowna's fire chief says the wildfire came early for this season. He calls it a wake-up call, expecting a long wildfire season ahead, and encouraged people to be prepared. Hundreds of residents were permitted to return home on Tuesday evening when the evacuation order was lifted, but it remains an alert in case residents will need to leave again on short notice. Jonah Bailon, CBC News, Vancouver.
2: The federal government has passed a law strengthening bail rules for repeat and violent criminals. Bill C-14 has received royal assent. Tom Parry has more.
6: This is a piece of legislation that is part of the government's public safety strategy designed.
7: With a line of Liberal MPs behind him, Justice Minister Sean Fraser marked the passage of the government's new bill on bail and sentencing. Fraser outlining what he says the legislation will and won't do.
6: The long-term vision is not to incarcerate more people. It's to prevent crime from happening that demands incarceration in the first place.
7: The law will make it harder for suspects accused of repeat or violent offenses to be granted bail. It will toughen penalties around violent crime and require judges consider consecutive sentences for repeat offenders. Opposition conservatives did not stand in the way of this bill, but say it should have been even tougher. Tom Parry, CBC News, Ottawa.
2: And that is your World This Hour. For CBC News, I'm Neil Herland.
8: Welcome along to the night shift.

I got 99 problems, being a bitch ain't one. Hit me. 99 problems, but a bitch ain't one. 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I got 99 problems, but a bitch ain't one. Hit me. I got 99 problems and bitch ain't one. You crazy for this one, Rick?

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5: From CBC News, The World This Hour, I'm Neil Herland. Toronto police say recent shootings at synagogues and the U.S. consulate are connected. They say some young people are being paid to carry out attacks, but as Lisa Shing reports, it's not clear who's hiring them.
6: We see here they're recurring and similar modus operandi, and that is criminals for hire.
7: Toronto Police Chief Myron Demke linking 27 Toronto area shootings, including incidents at synagogues and the U.S. consulate in March. Police say they're working with RCMP and the FBI to find out who is hiring the alleged shooters. All young, all recruited through messaging apps.
6: And in order to get paid, they're required to film their attacks.
7: Last week, Toronto Police Constable Mark Pinizzotto was shot and killed during an early morning raid on an apartment building while investigating the shootings. Three people have been arrested since, one of them still unconscious in hospital facing first-degree murder charges. A fourth person still at large. Police say the suspects are sharing the guns being used. They've seized two firearms, both of which came from the U.S. Lisa Shing, CBC News, Toronto.
5: U.S. President Donald Trump is expected to release details of his new Iran deal over the coming days, but Prime Minister Mark Carney says he's already seen it. He mentioned that during an interview tonight on the American network CNN.
8: It is a reasonable length for an agreement which is, in effect, it is a cessation of hostilities. It's a ceasefire.

0: The UFC event at the White House. Five people are now in custody. Each is charged with at least one count of conspiracy to commit murder. Authorities say the accused plan to use explosives and guns to attack Sunday's event. Sasha Petrasek reports.
1: Sunday's UFC event brought professional mixed martial arts to the White House lawn for the first time. A glitzy event hosted by U.S. President Donald Trump and attended by more than 4,000, mostly his supporters. But, says the FBI, it also drew the ire of his detractors, including a group who planned a violent attack that evening.
2: It was a serious threat.
1: Thwarted just days before, says Secret Service Deputy Director Matt Quinn.
2: It was an active plot involving purported plan to use drones, snipers, etc.
1: Police say the plan was to hit nearby buildings with explosive drones, then when guests panicked and tried to escape, to have gunmen waiting for them. Five suspects were arrested just days before the event. The motivation is unclear. Police say they are looking for 18 more suspects as their investigation continues. Sasha Petrasek, CBC News, Washington.
0: A fast-growing wildfire that broke out in West Kelowna, British Columbia, is now being held. It started in a regional park and grew to 8 hectares, but it's not expected to expand beyond the current perimeter. Some residents were asked to leave, but no homes were lost. Ravi Parmar is the BC Forest Minister.
3: We must be ready for the chance of difficult-to-manage and aggressive wildfires. It is important that everyone continues to remain vigilant and do what they can to be fire smart and fire smart their homes and communities.
0: BC has already had 300 wildfires this season. The CBC will no longer carry NHL games.
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0: Rogers, the owner of Sportsnet, snagged the hockey rights 12 years ago, but CBC had an agreement to continue airing the games until now. And that is your World This Hour. I'm Neil Herland.
5: Let me entertain you.

0: remains mercifully.
1: Yes, and neither would you, Derek, this star nonsense.
0: Yes, yes.
1: No, it isn't.
0: I'm sure of it.

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5: From CBC News, the world this hour, I'm Neil Herland. Hundreds of people are returning to their homes tonight in the BC interior after a wildfire on Tuesday forced them to leave. Tonight, the fire in West Kelowna is under control. Jonna Bylon has reaction from residents.
6: They moved us out first.
7: Joe Glusko is one of more than 800 people ordered to evacuate their homes in West Kelowna after a fire began near Kellamore Regional Park. It quickly spread to nearby Casaloma and Lakeview Heights, both on the Okanagan Lake waterfront.
6: Myself and all the neighbors are worried about, you know, once those embers start flying, they can go in a long direction.
7: Fellow evacuee Bruce McNaughton says the strong winds were not a good sign.
8: And I could see the smoke, and I knew it wasn't a very good day just because of the wind conditions right now. And probably within 3 minutes after that, I heard the fire trucks there coming down.
7: West Kelowna's fire chief says the wildfire came early for this season. He calls it a wake-up call, expecting a long wildfire season ahead, and encouraged people to be prepared. Hundreds of residents were permitted to return home on Tuesday evening when the evacuation order was lifted, but it remains an alert in case residents will need to leave again on short notice. Jonna Bylon, CBC News, Vancouver.
5: A small plane crashed on a highway in Laredo, Texas tonight, and the aircraft caught fire. This dramatic video was posted on the platform X tonight. It shows Laredo police and civilians on the highway using batons and shovels, trying to smash the airplane windows open to rescue survivors of the crash. One person is dead, and authorities say there were six people on board the aircraft, which was coming from Los Cabos, Mexico. It's not clear if the victim was on the plane or on the ground. U.S. President Donald Trump is hailing an agreement signed with Iran, but the details of the deal are still secret. Chris Brown has more.
9: Good things are happening.
10: Only a few people have seen the fine print of Donald Trump's deal with Iran, the one he claims will reopen the Strait of Hormuz and end the war.

0: willing to do what I did.
1: If Trump's deal holds, shipping lanes will reopen and more attacks and bombings averted. But with Iran's leadership emboldened, the alliance between the United States and Israel is being tested, perhaps as never before. Chris Brown, CBC News, London.
2: The Secretary General of the United Nations has made a rare trip to gang-ridden Haiti to check in on the latest UN efforts to battle the street gangs that have all but taken over the country's capital. The CBC's Paul Hunter was one of a handful of journalists invited along.
3: CBC News was invited to travel with UN Secretary General Antonio Guterres for a one-day trip into Haiti's capital, Port-au-Prince. On the streets of the city, it's a shambles. After years of gang warfare, leaving countless Haitians displaced and living in fear of kidnappings, killings, and sexual assault by gang members. The reason for the trip by Guterres was to meet personally with the first soldiers in the latest multinational force funded in part by Canada. Unlike previous such efforts, this force is empowered to take on the gangs directly. Guterres told CBC News the work ahead is daunting, but
4: I believe that for the first time we have enough strength, enough capacity, and the adequate doctrine to be able to defeat the gangs and to be able to hope, to offer hope to the people of Haiti.
3: Even as, for now, Haitians wait and wonder, can anything ever change here? Paul Hunter, CBC News, Port-au-Prince.
2: And that is your World This Hour. For CBC News, I'm Neil Herland.
5: Hello, everyone. It's Maria Recruit from your host and producer of the show, Real Estate Media News Network. And I have a series that's called On the Road with Boots Running. I have as my guest Andrew McCallum from RAMA. And that he is the president of the Waterloo Regional Apartment Association. Welcome, Andrew. Thank you for being my guest today.
6: Maria, I'm grateful for being included. Thank you so much.
5: My pleasure. And I also have as co-host, of course, John Wilson from the Near North Landlords Association and Up North, North Bay. Thank you for coming again, John. Love your input.
7: Always a pleasure, Maria.
5: Andrew, we're going to start off with you. Can you just tell us a little bit about RAMA, what that's all about?
6: And of course. So the Waterloo Regional Apartment Management Association has been in kind of formalized since 1989 as a group of interested folks who really strive for best practice in rental housing provision. The board of directors is a group of volunteers who do, you know, lead the path, in providing opportunities, for providing speakers and providing hot topics to help keep our landlords and rental housing providers informed and ensure that we are all on the same page when it comes to the legislation at all three levels of government that impact the industry.
5: Mm-hmm. And how long has the association been in existence?
6: It's been around for a long time. So some people who have been members for decades would say that leading up to its formal constitution in 1989, there had been a decade or so of a group of people who were getting together, kind of discussing the impact of municipal politics, provincial politics, and so on. Mm-hmm. And it's grown. We currently have about 350 some odd members that represent about 15,000 units in each of Kitchener, Cambridge, and Waterloo, as well as the surrounding townships.
5: Wonderful. Are you a landlord yourself then, Andrew?
6: So I am. So I do, I have about 15 or 16 years of experience in the industry, hands-on, dealing with the different, the legislation all the way from the Residential Tenancies Act, all the way to, kind of regional legislation and municipal legislation. So I do have the experience there, but I think more so being president of the organization has really allowed me to rub elbows with landlords big and small, from folks who own a secondary suite in their own home and rent it out, to folks who have a whole portfolio of buildings and have been providing housing to families in the region for decades.
5: Wonderful, wonderful. You have a lot of experience. You really are on the ground floor. And we were talking earlier today about licensing that's going on, or proposed licensing. I know the Waterloo has had licensing in place for how many years now?

0: Well, the rental housing, the rental licensing bylaw has been in place for about 8 years in the city of Waterloo only. Yes. So sometimes it can get confusing when we talk about the region of Waterloo, which is the series of cities that I had mentioned in townships. But yes, it's the city of Waterloo only that has the rental licensing bylaw. And to the great frustration of many people who do have small to mid-rise rentals, as those are the only rentals that the bylaw applies to.
1: And you mentioned another two areas that might be coming under the rental licensing bylaws, or there's a proposal going out. What are the other cities? Because our listeners may not know about the other cities.
0: Well, I know that presently, I think the HDAA, the Hamilton District Apartment Association, has been working with its members and concerned people who when a rental licensing proposal was made by the city. I know St. Catharines was impacted by that as well.
1: Yes.
0: What I see is that there are conversations starting to happen. I would say that they aren't necessarily the most informed conversations.
1: Yes.
0: But, one of the headlines that, I was quoted in the local paper called The Record was that people love to hate landlords. And I think we're really striving to change that attitude and perspective. I think it's important for all levels of government to understand and I think appreciate that small landlords are a huge part of the housing crisis solution. And when you consider about a third of all Canadian families rent across the country, that's a significant number of small single homes, single family dwellings, secondary suites, duplexes and triplexes that do offer good homes for good people across the country, including here in Waterloo.
1: I agree. And you were mentioning to me earlier about Cambridge and Kitchener. What does it look like? What is the forecast for the licensing over there?
0: Well, there's a lot to consider. So with the new progressive conservative government, clearly the housing minister and premier have been listening and making changes. Small changes, albeit, but significant changes that are trying to open up the number of units that are available and get people into houses. Kitchener and Cambridge presently do not have rental licensing, and I would say for the betterment of the community, the rental licensing bylaw in the city of Waterloo has really shown a duplication of services and laws that already exist. And when I spoke to city council a couple weeks ago, it was not to condemn the actions of politicians, but I think it was to really help inform. I think that the politicians who represent in the city of Waterloo, and as I said, the bylaw has been around for about 8 years, I think that they were stuck and likely frustrated by the exact same things that landlords are frustrated by, and that includes the Residential Tenancies Act and the Landlord Tenant Board and the length of time it takes to get anything done and have decisions made and then enforced. So the city of Waterloo, I feel, took it upon themselves to say, listen, we think we can do a better job. But in doing that, what it's done is it's selected a very targeted group of people who are now responsible for not only paying licensing fees, but also responsible for having producing documents and having inspections done on systems and infrastructure that otherwise wouldn't be inspected compared with other homes and single family dwellings in the city. So it's at a great cost.
1: Yes. John, did you want to add anything now before I add something?
2: No, go ahead. This is interesting. Our particular bylaw here was originally started about 6 years ago, I guess, and it was primarily directed towards student housing.
1: Yes.
2: Our concern is that this is an expanding concept that will go beyond student housing.
1: Yes, I agree.
0: And that's exactly what happened in City of Waterloo is that it never started out as student housing, but you can kind of trace where the conversations and pressure came from. And I think the unfortunate thing is, and I've used this example as I did to council, that you can have a 3-bedroom single family home that is subject to licensing and all the additional and duplicated inspections standing right next door to a 30 unit building where a 3-bedroom condo is not subject to the licensing bylaw. And unfortunately, when speaking about it, it's almost getting nods from councillors who understand that, But I think with the, you know, the way that landlords are seen and you know, shown through the media, that it's far easier to vote on taxing and, you know, additionally taxing landlords than it is, you know, the alternative.
1: I agree. And that's what happened in St. Catharines and Thorold. I fought against the licensing in Thorold, and that was in November of 2017, and they went ahead with it in Thorold. Mm-hmm. And from that, what happened is many of the landlords sold their properties and got out of the business of rentals in Thorold. Mm-hmm. So there was a direct shift. And what I heard through the grapevine and what people told me, and of course you won't see this in the newspaper, is that there are people that were asked to leave the homes because the homes weren't licensed. And these people were being shipped all over the region to try and find some other places for them, which I think is very, very unfair, both for the landlord and also for the tenant. So we were not able to stop that. I mean, Aaron from Hamilton District Apartment Association came to Thorold, and we both fought to stop the licensing in Thorold, and unfortunately we were not successful. In St. Catharines, it reared its ugly head again, so I went and made a deputation along with Kevin McKinnon, and we were able to stop it, Andrew. We were able to stop it actually August the 13th, 2018, but I'm not holding my breath because the mayor is very much determined to go ahead with this. So we stopped it, but that doesn't mean it's going to stay stopped.
0: Yeah. So there's a couple of things. It's interesting. So among all the documents that are required for rental licensing in the city of Waterloo include a criminal record check from the applicant. And I was able to show that there's actually an act that was just passed on November 1st of 2018 that does take into account the sensitivities around criminal record checks. And the impact that gathering that information has. Now, I'm not one to start defending, you know, the criminal element that might be, you know, living and operating in a community. Yes. But I think it's an important consideration to think about, okay, well, who really are you trying to weed out? And what happens if someone does have a criminal record? The other piece to that is that Cohen Hiley actually challenged on behalf of a local landlord, challenged the rental license bylaw. And what happened is the landlord, when the bylaw came into effect, added the difference in cost as a above guideline increase.
1: Yes.
0: It was challenged by tenants. Tenants were represented by the province of Ontario. And actually, Cohen Hiley and the landlord prevailed and came out in favor. And so it was ruled in favor by the landlord-tenant board. And then again, in district court, it was supported as a tax, an additional tax.
1: Yes.
0: So, you know, you can start building the case and really seeing that it is unjust, it is unfair, and really the only reason licensing carries is because people, it's a small group of people, the larger population doesn't care, not interested, and typically the, you know, headlines really do demonize and pick the most sensational stories to write about when it comes to landlords. And it's incredibly frustrating.
1: I know. I agree 100%. That's why I started my own radio show, that we as landlords will have a voice, because we don't have a voice in the community. And our voices need to be heard. We need to be heard, not only in the radio, TV, but even in the newspapers, all the media. Yeah. And no one's getting
0: Yeah, and again, I mean, as far as the association goes, so the Waterloo Regional Apartment Management Association, or RAMA, we really do work hard to promote and support best practice.
1: Yes.
0: And I will say, you know, it's nobody's perfect, but we certainly, you know, in terms of running a successful business, landlords who do not follow law, do not respect the Residential Tenancies Act, do not respect the Landlord-Tenant Board. I mean, these are landlords who are in business for a short amount of time, and to be honest with you, aren't vetted. If we hear that, you know, someone has applied to be a member, and they're, you know, kind of have a sordid history in the industry, then those names are vetted and we may not accept them as members. So RAMA, as other associations around the province, I think are representing good people who have made the choice to invest in real estate and work very hard to meet the bar of providing good rental properties to people.
2: We apply that same rule in Near North, Andrew. We vet our members, and if our members are notorious slumlords or notoriously violators of the RTA and their tenants, then we kick them out. They're gone.
0: Yeah.
1: Yes. We don't have
0: that brings credibility.
1: Yes, of course. And myself with the Niagara Landlords Association, we've been in existence for 4 years now. Same thing, but we haven't had any slum landlords come to our meeting, so I don't have to worry about that at this point, you know. But can you tell us when you have your meeting? So anyone who is in the vicinity of Cambridge, Kitchener and Waterloo can come to your meetings. Can you tell us when your meetings are held,
0: Andrew? Of course. So absolutely. So lots of ways to get in contact with us. Probably the one that I'm most excited about is to follow me on Twitter at Rama Prez, W-R-A-M-A Prez, P-R-E-Z. Our website, www.rama.com, W-R-A-M-A.com, which does lead to our events button. And we'll tell people when the events are happening and where they are being held. Typically, they are the second Wednesday of every month. We're actually checkerboarding our meetings this year. And what I mean by that is we're going to a couple of different venues. Traditionally, we've had our meetings at a place called Gulf Steakhouse, which has wonderful service and a wonderful meal beforehand. We're now moving our meeting, every other meeting, down to the Tannery Event Center, which is right in the tech hub of downtown Kitchener, situated right, you know, in the heart of Google, Desire to Learn and Communitech and all our wonderful tech industry partners. Yeah, so it really is. Our next one is Wednesday, January 9th. And I would say that people who are not members of an association and want to find out, you know, more about the industry, please come. I encourage them to come. There is a $5 charge at the door and worth every penny.
1: Oh, my goodness. That's nothing. What I'm going to be doing, Andrew, is I'm going to be posting all your information and your contact information about yourself, your association, anything else you want us to know about, all your social media. Along with this radio show. It's going to be on there for our listeners to be able to get in contact with you. And I highly, highly recommend anyone who's going into becoming a landlord and you're a new landlord, don't go by hearsay. Join an association and network with other landlords who are learning just like yourself.
0: Absolutely. I think that's great advice. And what can be learned in the kind of rule, and you're rubbing elbows with people who have been down and been confronted with the various challenges that, you know, being a rental housing provider come with, that you're absolutely right. You can learn tons, save a ton of time, save a ton of money, and be sure to, you know, celebrate the great tenants that you have in your building and, you know, and operate a healthy business.
1: Yes. Absolutely. I agree 100%. I know that you have to leave now, Andrew. And so I'll wish you a very Merry Christmas. I'm sorry you're leaving so quickly, but we'll get you again in the new year. You're not off the hook with me.
0: Well, I look forward to another conversation. I really do. And I thank you so much for including me and Rama for that matter. And I'm working hard to get my Twitter following up there. So the more people who can follow at Rama Prez, the better I feel about our organization and myself. So there you go.
1: Absolutely. Absolutely. Well, have a great day. I know you're running off to another meeting. So
0: thank you. Merry Christmas. Happy New Year.
1: You too.
2: Andrew, thank you for joining the group. And I look forward to our other meeting that's coming up shortly.
1: Yes.
0: Likewise,
1: yes.
0: John. We'll talk to you soon.
2: Take care.
1: Bye.
0: Bye-bye.
2: Merry Christmas.
1: Yeah, Merry Christmas. John, now we can talk. You can tell us about the other meeting then that you're referring to, if you feel comfortable doing that at this time.
2: Yeah, we, as you know, we've been fairly vocal about the organization of all of the associations into sort of a one group, so that we speak as a provincial group, boots on the ground provincial group, as opposed to our friends who are representing a major Toronto realtors.
1: Yes.
2: That said, we have in that group of 15 associations established a sort of central working group that will develop strategy. And our first meeting to actually come up with that strategy is going to be held on the 17th of January in Wabasheen. And at that time, we will establish a forward paper for the group in whole.
1: Wonderful. Wonderful. Do you want to go into details who's going to be part of that group, or you're still forming the group right now?
2: Well, at the present time, Ray Goulet is the chair. Ray is the president of the Greater Sudbury Association. I'm sitting on it. Andrew is on it as well, and Chris Seep.
1: Wonderful. Wonderful.
2: I don't know whether Andrew is going to make the meeting. I think he has a contrary obligation on that day, but I know Chris is going to be there, and certainly Ray and I.
1: Yes.
2: We're meeting at 10:30 in Wabashin, mm-hmm. and that will be pretty much a 4 or 5 hour meeting that we will thrash out where we go from here, what we're going to focus on, and so forth.
1: Right.
2: The end result, the end purpose is to develop as a provincial group, a president's guild, if you will, kind of here's what we're recommending from a provincial body standpoint to the provincial government. So we're dealing with basically two major categories. One is the streamlining the process of the LTV, and the second one is trying to bring some fairness back into the Residential Tenancy Act, so it's balanced for both tenants and landlords.
1: Yes, I agree. And what I would like to see, actually, and I've mentioned this to a number of people, and some of them were horrified by it, but I would love to see as adjudicators, actual past landlords that or present landlords that can understand the situation, because I really question who are the adjudicators, what is their background. You can't learn this from a book. You have to have your feet on the ground, actually going through the experiences to understand what both the tenants are going through and what the landlords are going through. And I don't see that happening. It seems like the people who are adjudicators now, not saying all of them, but I'm saying a lot of them just don't understand the business of landlords.
2: Well, unfortunately, the landlord-tenant board was historically a political appointment type of operation. In that when they originally set up, structured, it was under an NDP government. Bob Ray, I think, was the leader at the time. And that they were political appointments that were of a socialist nature by virtue of their personalities.
1: Yes.
2: That said, they were contributors to the party. They were contributors to the socialist activists, the socialist political movement, and as such, we're leaning far to the left. Well, that's part of the imbalance that we've ended up with over the years. Mm-hmm. And subsequent governments, of course, have kind of followed that in that they've appealed to the majority of voters, and there are more people that are voters that are tenants than there are landlords, unfortunately. So they appeal to those that will give them the most votes.
1: Yes, I know. And that's not the way it should be. That's not even fair. You know, it's not even fair what's going on in the Land and Tenant Board right now. I know you've had some experiences you may want to share with us right now.
2: Well, I don't want to scare everybody off the podcast. That said, I think one of the things that we are looking at when we're looking at the Landlord Tenant Board restructuring in our recommendations to government will be that the standards or the qualifications for an adjudicator be very carefully looked at, so that there is a maybe they can't be both landlords, past landlords and past tenants, but they may be business people rather than looking at them as political appointees who are of a socialist or social left wing leaning.
1: Yes. Okay, well, so I just want to see more fairness and balance. That's what I want to see.
2: The same with us. Yeah, absolutely. That's where we've got to go. Otherwise, you know, the consequences are not good for the general public, for our society, or for the government, because if we don't get this in balance, we are looking at a housing crisis.
1: Yes, I know that. And it seems that the housing crisis has come into focus this year more than any other time. Why do you feel that there's so much focus on that right now, John?
2: Well, everybody talks about affordable.
1: Oh,
2: you know, why are things not affordable? Well, We could go on for a podcast of
1: it's affordable. Okay.
2: 6 years in duration and never cover all the facets of why housing has become unaffordable. You know, it starts with taxation. It starts with costs. It starts with acceleration of our expenses as landlords. It just goes on and on and on. So how do we get back to affordable? Well, affordable is the affordable number is a number that's achieved by providing a certain amount of income to an individual who's going to rent.
1: Yes, yes.
2: Well, what does that mean? Does that increase wages, increase minimum wage? Or do we attack it from a cost standpoint? There's two directions. Costs keep going up.
1: Yes.
2: Rents have to keep going up.
1: Yes. Yes.
2: If that continues, do salaries have to go up? And I remember years ago, at one point, we got into a political discussion about price and wage control. Remember that one?
1: Mm-hmm. Yes.
2: Yeah. So we talked about holding everything on the line. Well, maybe it's time to open up that discussion again. I don't know. But there is no one clear direction to correcting affordable housing. Can landlords be a contributor to solving that problem? Absolutely.
1: Mm-hmm. Yes.
2: They can do that in a variety of ways. Right now, I don't think the affordable housing industry or the social agencies consider the private sector inventory as part of their inventory. They look at only their social housing.
1: Yes, and if they did look at us as part of the solution, then they would be on our side as far as not allowing the tenants to destroy our properties and not pay rent for 8 months out of the year. Wouldn't you agree?
2: Absolutely part of the same solution. Yeah, it is one giant puzzle that will have to involve everybody to solve.
1: Yes, I agree. And I hope your group will do that. I really do. I hope that we can put enough pressure on the government that they will look at our solutions and sit down with us and discuss it. Because what I found when I went to Thorold and St. Catharines, that the politicians really didn't know anything about what was going on in the rental licensing or the rentals in general. And this came again up in Hamilton, because I just did deputations with more than 20 people with Aaron Patrick from the Hamilton District Apartment Association, that the city councils that were there in the planning committee really didn't really understand what was going on, because they're not in the rental housing business.
2: Well, absolutely. I mean, and unfortunately, when you get to municipal political level, they tend to look at things in revenues.
1: Yes.
2: And how else can we tax?
1: Exactly.
2: And licensing is just a popular form of taxation.
1: I agree. And the services and what they're offering us are redundant, because we have that already. I mean, that the things that they're suggesting we do, we're doing that already. So
2: Yeah, we're doing it on our own. And there's provincial, municipal, and federal requirements that make us do it. So they're just trying to duplicate, but tax in the meantime.
1: Exactly. And that's what really bothers me, because it's another tax grab. Because what I heard is that even if they go ahead with that, they're going to be in the hole. They're going to be in the red.
2: Well, I don't think grabbing the taxes from us is going to be the solution to their revenue issues. But they look and they grasp at every particular straw.
1: Yes, they do. They do. Yeah. And I certainly can see that, you know, in Thorold, in Hamilton, in St. Catharines, where it's raising its ugly head. Also in Niagara Falls, John. What's happening in Niagara Falls is that they want to stop people from renting out their homes or a room in their house to Airbnb guests. This seems to be the biggest thing that's happening in Niagara Falls. And when you look at it, it's such a silly problem, because the people who own these properties are small landlords. or just an individual who, you know, if they didn't make the extra money, might not be able to pay the taxes, the light, the heating, maybe on social assistance, because if there's no jobs around, and we both all know that there's very few jobs around in the Niagara region. So instead of saying, yes, go ahead, you're become entrepreneurial, which helps the government, which means we can get more money. It also adds more jobs to the people coming in who do the cleaning, gardens and all of that. They're not seeing that, John. They're not seeing any of that. They just see that, nope, they've got to stop this.
2: Yeah, no, you're absolutely right. My only experience in short-term rental was being a guest at an Airbnb in Niagara-on-the-Lake when my granddaughter got married down there. Okay. And frankly, the lady that had renovated her basement to accept Airbnb guests.
1: Yes.
2: Was looking at a 3-year recovery of just the cost of renovating her basement.
1: Yes, I know.
2: And then faced with licensing every year was, come on, let's be realistic. Well,
1: in Niagara-on-the-Lake, John, because I have my short-term rentals in Niagara-on-the-Lake, you have to be licensed. You can't do it without licensing. That's in Niagara-on-the-Lake. It's been licensed. I've been a short-term rental host for 18 years since 2000, going into my 19th season. I must say, we've always been licensed. We have to, which is fine. But they're not killing us with the licensing fee. They're not doing that at all. I mean, it's a very friendly way of finding out who's actually renting, and also to keep us up to certain criteria that they want to see for the safety of the home, and also the safety of the guest and the individual owning the property. That's a good thing.
2: Well, absolutely, that's a good thing from that standpoint. But if the licensing issue expands beyond just a regulation and control area to expand into other areas of residential tenancy, then we're going to have a major problem, because there will be a number of people. I know when the student housing licensing started here in North Bay, it was costing the average person about $1,800 to comply with all of the reports required just to get licensed. And then it was a $300 fee, I think, per year to register as a student. Well, it wasn't called student licensing. It was called residential tenancy licensing. Mm-hmm. So it was a pretty heavy impact on anybody that has a secondary suite in their basement.
1: Yes, and the other thing too is they want us to abide by these laws, but they don't want us to raise the rent. So I've said this publicly. So you want us to go ahead and get a rental license. So who do you think's going to pay for this? The tenant. Where are we going to get the money from? Out of my pocket? I don't think so. If it costs me more, guess what? I'm going to ask them for more money. They don't seem to see the together. That's what I'm saying. They really don't know about our business at all, John. And it frustrates me so much.
2: And here we are. We're all the way back to what makes it unaffordable.
1: Yes, exactly. There's affordability again. Yes,
2: yep.
1: Of course. Absolutely. Going around in circles, right?
2: Exactly.
1: We're just kind of all just going around in a circle, and we just keep going back to the same thing. And we've got to cut. Like, I know, I'm hoping your associate's going to cut through all that, go directly to to where the problems are, and let's see if we can do something together with the government.
2: Well, and we hopefully will. We're optimistic, and I think we're on the right direction in banding together, because politicians listen to votes, and politicians listen to collective groups as opposed to single voices in the wilderness. So I think we're on the right direction. We'll find out, and we're hoping that this new government that we've elected, the Ford government, the Conservative government, will take a proactive role in correcting some of the issues that have been going on for years.
1: I hope so too. That's my hope for the new year. I say, what do you want for Christmas? Not my two front teeth. I want to see more fairness to the landlord. That's what I'd like to see happen.
2: I'll go along with that one too. Put it a bow on it.
1: Okay. So listen, I'm going to say goodbye for now, John. Thank you for being co-host with me. And I look forward to talking to you in the new year. And please, to anyone who is listening to our shows, please like and subscribe to our channel. Go on the Facebook pages. I'll be posting that along with our show. And once again, I'd like to thank John Wilson from the president of the Near North Landlords Association, myself, Maria Recruit. I'm the president of the Niagara Landlords Association. We both wish you all well for you and your families. And thank you for listening to our show. And John, once again, it's been a pleasure. I look forward to speaking to you in the new year.
2: Thank you, Maria. It's been a pleasure on my side as well. And Merry Christmas and a Happy New Year to everybody out there.
1: You too. Merry Christmas, John. Bye-bye now.
2: Bye-bye.
1: Bye-bye now. Welcome to the Jukebox.

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5: From CBC News, the World This Hour, I'm Neil Herland. Prime Minister Mark Carney is throwing his support behind the proposed new deal between the United States and Iran.
6: It creates a possibility of game changer.
5: That's Carney speaking with reporters this morning at the G7 summit in France. Last night, Carney gave an interview to CNN, and he said he's one of the few who has seen a copy of the U.S.-Iran memorandum. Carney also called the deal well-structured and that it exceeded his expectations. CBC News has confirmed a special committee is going to recommend to not expand MAID for people whose sole underlying medical condition is mental illness. Now it's up to the government to decide what to do. Tashauna Reed has more.
7: It's a compassionate way that some people choose to end their lives.
8: It's been a decade since the government passed Bill C-14, making it legal for doctors to help a person with a terminal illness end their life. In recent years, a major point of contention, expanding eligibility for MAID to people who solely have a mental health illness.
9: At times, it was really, really bad.
8: Professor and psychologist Georgia Vrakis in Quebec City has struggled for two decades with depression and bipolar 2 disorder. Vrakis isn't opposed to MAID for other illnesses, but believes governments need to provide better social supports and access to mental health services.
9: If we offer this, the message we're giving is that you're disposable.
8: A special committee of MPs and senators has recommended the government indefinitely exclude people from accessing MAID for mental health and amend the criminal code, saying the current Canadian health and legal system is not equipped to respond to the expansion of MAID. Tashauna Reed, CBC News, Toronto.
5: Some yearbooks at high schools in Halifax and Toronto are being reprinted after they were published with quotes from students who deny the Holocaust. As Sabrina Fabian reports, the students reference online conspiracy theories that could go unnoticed.
10: This belief that it flew by the committee and was in the book?
11: Nellie Spoker's son attends West Bedford High School, where a graduating student's yearbook quote is anti-Semitic, denying the Holocaust.
10: It pains to see the ease that those words are being used.
11: Spoker's grandparents were Holocaust survivors. The yearbook entry features a coded meme used to deny the scope of the Holocaust. It's not an isolated incident. A Toronto high school student included a coded neo-Nazi message in their yearbook. Andre Obler is the CEO of the Online Hate Prevention Institute.
12: The sorts of content is coming from internet memes, things that have gone viral that in the last few years have been coming increasingly common.
11: The yearbooks in Halifax and Toronto have been reprinted without the quote.

0: indicating unsold seats. Jen O'Shea manages tours for artists.
1: More and more tours, especially bigger tours, are not selling out.
0: Music publicist Eric Alper says the root of the problem is the price tag, and that comes with expensive expectations.
2: If fans are going to be spending $200, they want to see the pyrotechnics.
0: More production means paying a bigger crew. That's on top of high gas prices driving up costs for artists on the road.
1: My fear is that it's going to become something that only the artists with a lot of money can afford to go on the road, and only the fans with a lot of money can afford to be in the audience.
0: If those big-budget stadium shows aren't selling, O'Shea hopes that'll make room for smaller artists in local venues with limited budgets, too. Griffin Yeager, CBC News, Toronto.
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5: From CBC News, The World This Hour, I'm Neil Herland. Prime Minister Mark Carney isn't having a formal bilateral meeting with U.S. President Donald Trump at the G7 summit in France, but Carney says he's getting plenty of FaceTime.
6: I had seven or eight discussions with President Trump over the course of the last 36 hours. I'll have more today, a wide range of subjects from the economy, relations, his birthday.
5: Last night, Carney told CNN that he's seen the draft deal between the U.S. and Iran, which Trump hasn't made public yet. The Secretary General of the United Nations has made a rare trip to gang-ridden Haiti to check in on the latest U.N. efforts to battle the street gangs that have all but taken over the country's capital. The CBC's Paul Hunter was one of a handful of journalists invited along.
7: CBC News was invited to travel with UN Secretary General Antonio Guterres for a one-day trip into Haiti's capital, Port-au-Prince. On the streets of the city, it's a shambles. After years of gang warfare, leaving countless Haitians displaced and living in fear of kidnappings, killings, and sexual assault by gang members. The reason for the trip by Guterres was to meet personally with the first soldiers in the latest multinational force funded in part by Canada. Unlike previous such efforts, this force is empowered to take on the gangs directly. Guterres told CBC News the work ahead is daunting, but
8: I believe that for the first time we have enough strength, enough capacity, and the adequate doctrine to be able to defeat the gangs and to be able to hope, to offer hope to the people of Haiti.
7: Even as, for now, Haitians wait and wonder, can anything ever change here? Paul Hunter, CBC News, Port-au-Prince.
5: Hundreds of people are returning to their homes in the BC interior after a wildfire on Tuesday forced them to leave. This morning, the fire in West Kelowna is under control. John Abilon has reaction from residents.
9: They moved us out first.
10: Joe Glusko is one of more than 800 people ordered to evacuate their homes in West Kelowna after a fire began. It quickly spread.
9: Myself and all the neighbors are worried about, you know, once those embers start flying, they can go in a long direction.
10: Fellow evacuee Bruce McNaughton says the strong winds were not a good sign.
11: And I could see the smoke, and I knew it wasn't a very good day just because of the wind conditions right now. And probably within 3 minutes after that, I heard the fire trucks there coming down.
10: West Kelowna's fire chief says the wildfire came early for this season. He calls it a wake-up call, expecting a long wildfire season ahead, and encouraged people to be prepared. Hundreds of residents were permitted to return home on Tuesday evening when the evacuation order was lifted, but it remains an alert in case residents will need to leave again on short notice. John Abilon, CBC News, Vancouver.
5: Canada's Transportation Safety Board is set to release its report into the Oceangate Titan disaster. It comes a year after the United States released its findings on the submersible implosion. Ryan Cook reports.
12: Tomorrow marks 3 years since the Titan's final voyage. Communications were lost early in the dive to the Titanic, kicking off an international search effort. Until
13: the debris is cons-

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5: From CBC News, The World This Hour, I'm Neil Herland. Prime Minister Mark Carney is throwing his support behind the proposed new deal between the United States and Iran.
6: It creates a possibility of game changer.
5: That's Carney speaking with reporters this morning at the G7 summit in France. Last night, Carney gave an interview to CNN, and he said he's one of the few who has seen a copy of the U.S.-Iran memorandum. Carney also called the deal well-structured and that it exceeded his expectations. CBC News has confirmed a special committee is going to recommend to not expand MAID for people whose sole underlying medical condition is mental illness. Now it's up to the government to decide what to do. Tashauna Reed has more.
7: It's a compassionate way that some people choose to end their lives.
8: It's been a decade since the government passed Bill C-14, making it legal for doctors to help a person with a terminal illness end their life. In recent years, a major point of contention, expanding eligibility for MAID to people who solely have a mental health illness.
9: At times, it was really, really bad.
8: Professor and psychologist Georgia Vrakis in Quebec City has struggled for two decades with depression and bipolar 2 disorder. Vrakis isn't opposed to MAID for other illnesses, but believes governments need to provide better social supports and access to mental health services.
9: If we offer this, the message we're giving is that you're disposable.
8: A special committee of MPs and senators has recommended the government indefinitely exclude people from accessing MAID for mental health and amend the criminal code, saying the current Canadian health and legal system is not equipped to respond to the expansion of MAID. Tashauna Reed, CBC News, Toronto.
5: Some yearbooks at high schools in Halifax and Toronto are being reprinted after they were published with quotes from students who deny the Holocaust. As Sabrina Fabian reports, the students reference online conspiracy theories that could go unnoticed.
10: This belief that it flew by the committee and was in the book?
11: Nellie Spoker's son attends West Bedford High School, where a graduating student's yearbook quote is anti-Semitic, denying the Holocaust.
10: It pains to see the ease that those words are being used.
11: Spoker's grandparents were Holocaust survivors. The yearbook entry features a coded meme used to deny the scope of the Holocaust. It's not an isolated incident. A Toronto high school student included a coded neo-Nazi message in their yearbook. Andre Obler is the CEO of the Online Hate Prevention Institute.
12: The sorts of content is coming from internet memes, things that have gone viral that in the last few years have becoming increasingly common.
11: The yearbooks in Halifax and Toronto have been reprinted without the quotes. Both principals apologized but didn't offer an explanation as to how the phrases slipped through undetected. Sabrina Fabian, CBC News, Halifax.
5: Concert ticket prices for world tours are way up. They've jumped 37% since 2019, according to the industry watcher Pollstar. Griffin Yeager has reaction.
13: We've saved up to try to get the seats that we've got.
14: I paid $500 a ticket.
15: These fans may have been willing to pay top dollar to see Post Malone in Toronto last night, but the Ticketmaster seating chart just hours before tells a different story. Blue dots, tons of them, indicating unsold seats. Jen O'Shea manages tours for artists.
16: More and more tours, especially bigger tours, are not selling out.
15: Music publicist Eric Alper says the root of the problem is the price tag, and that comes with expensive expectations.
17: If fans are going to be spending $200, they want to see the pyrotechnics.
15: More production means paying a bigger crew. That's on top of high gas prices driving up costs for artists on the road.
16: My fear is that it's going to become something that only the artists with a lot of money can afford to go on the road, and only the fans with a lot of money can afford to be in the audience.
15: If those big-budget stadium shows aren't selling, O'Shea hopes that'll make room for smaller artists in local venues with limited budgets, too. Griffin Yeager, CBC News, Toronto.
5: And that is your World This Hour. 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

Look, if you had one shot, one opportunity to seize everything you ever wanted, one moment, would you capture it?

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5: From CBC News, the world this hour, I'm Pat Philpott. The G7 summit in France wraps up today, and while Prime Minister Mark Carney isn't having a formal meeting with Donald Trump, he says he's still getting plenty of FaceTime with the U.S. president. Kate McKenna reports.
6: Prime Minister Mark Carney defended not landing a bilateral meeting with Trump. Only one G7 country got a formal sit-down with the U.S. president, and that was the host, French President Emmanuel Macron.
7: I wouldn't take a big message from that. I had 7 or 8 discussions with President Trump over the course of the last 36 hours. I'll have more today, a wide range of subjects from the economy, artificial intelligence, Iran.
6: On Iran, Carney says he's seen the deal and he supports it.
7: Yes, there are risks, but the very fact of it and the fact that so many countries were involved in its development and are vested in its development does create positive knock-on effects.
6: There's not expected to be a formal communique published by the leaders after this G7, but they have been issuing individual statements, including one on geopolitical issues, calling for the diversification of energy supply routes to be sped up and welcoming the potential for Canada to deliver more energy worldwide. Kate McKenna, CBC News, Évian-les-Bains, France.
5: Hundreds of people in BC's interior are under an evacuation alert because of a wildfire near West Kelowna. Officials say they're doing everything they can to keep it from spreading. Ravi Parmar is BC's forests minister.
8: We must be ready for the chance of difficult to manage and aggressive wildfires. It is important that everyone continues to remain vigilant and do what they can to be fire smart and to fire smart their homes and communities.
5: Parmar says the Kelowna area fire is being held so far. No structures have been destroyed. Across the province, though, already 300 wildfires have burned this season, with flames consuming more than 42 square kilometres. Canada's Transportation Safety Board is releasing its final report today on the Titan submersible disaster. The vessel imploded underwater near Newfoundland and Labrador nearly 3 years ago. All 5 people inside were killed. They were on a dive to see the ruins of the Titanic at the time. The TSB's report is expected to include recommendations about safety deficiencies. United Nations Secretary General Antonio Guterres has made a rare trip to Haiti. Part of his visit is to focus on the problem of street gangs, which have taken over much of the country's capital. The CBC's Paul Hunter traveled with Guterres.
9: CBC News was invited to travel with UN Secretary General Antonio Guterres for a one-day trip into Haiti's capital, Port-au-Prince. On the streets of the city, it's a shambles. After years of gang warfare, leaving countless Haitians displaced and living in fear of kidnappings, killings, and sexual assault by gang members. The reason for the trip by Guterres was to meet personally with the first soldiers in the latest multinational force funded in part by Canada. This force is empowered to take on the gangs directly. Guterres told CBC News the work ahead is daunting, but
10: I believe that for the first time, we have enough strength, enough capacity, and the adequate doctrine to be able to defeat the gangs and to offer hope to the people of Haiti.
9: Even as, for now, Haitians wait and wonder, can anything ever change here? Paul Hunter, CBC News, Port-au-Prince.
5: The son of former Brazilian President Jair Bolsonaro has been convicted for interfering in his father's trial. A Supreme Court judge reads the decision to sentence Eduardo Bolsonaro to 4 years in prison. Bolsonaro lives in the United States and he's convicted of trying to get the Trump administration to intervene in Brazil's legal proceedings against his father. Jair Bolsonaro is serving a 27-year sentence for an attempted coup after losing the 2022 presidential election. Eduardo Bolsonaro says his conviction is baseless, accusing the court of wanting to stop him from running for election. That's your World This Hour. I'm Pep Philpott.
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5: From CBC News, the world this hour, I'm Pat Philpott. The G7...

0: with President Trump over the course of the last 36 hours. I'll have more today, a wide range of subjects from the economy, artificial intelligence, Iran.
1: On Iran, Carney says he's seen the deal and he supports it.
0: Yes, there are risks, but the very fact of it and the fact that so many countries were involved in its development and are vested in its development does create positive knock-on effects.
1: There's not expected to be a formal communique published by the leaders after this G7, but they have been issuing individual statements, including one on geopolitical issues, calling for the diversification of energy supply routes to be sped up and welcoming the potential for Canada to deliver more energy worldwide. Kate McKenna, CBC News, Evian Les Bains, France.
2: Hundreds of people in BC's interior are under an evacuation alert because of a wildfire near West Kelowna. Officials say they're doing everything they can to keep it from spreading. Ravi Parmar is BC's Forests Minister.
3: We must be ready for the chance of difficult to manage and aggressive wildfires. It is important that everyone continues to remain vigilant and do what they can to be fire smart and to fire smart their homes and communities.
2: Parmar says the Kelowna area fire is being held so far. No structures have been destroyed. Across the province, though, already 300 wildfires have burned this season, with flames consuming more than 42 square kilometres. Canada's Transportation Safety Board is releasing its final report today on the Titan submersible disaster. The vessel imploded underwater near Newfoundland and Labrador nearly 3 years ago. All five people inside were killed. They were on a dive to see the ruins of the Titanic at the time. The TSB's report is expected to include recommendations about safety deficiencies. United Nations Secretary General Antonio Guterres has made a rare trip to Haiti. Part of his visit is to focus on the problem of street gangs, which have taken over much of the country's capital. The CBC's Paul Hunter traveled with Guterres.
4: CBC News was invited to travel with UN Secretary General Antonio Guterres for a one-day trip into Haiti's capital, Port-au-Prince. On the streets of the city, it's a shambles. After years of gang warfare, leaving countless Haitians displaced and living in fear of kidnappings, killings, and sexual assault by gang members. The reason for the trip by Guterres was to meet personally with the first soldiers in the latest multinational force funded in part by Canada. This force is empowered to take on the gangs directly. Guterres told CBC News the work ahead is daunting, but
5: I believe that for the first time, we have enough strength, enough capacity, and the adequate doctrine to be able to defeat the gangs and to offer hope to the people of Haiti.
4: Even as, for now, Haitians wait and wonder, can anything ever change here? Paul Hunter, CBC News, Port-au-Prince.
2: The son of former Brazilian President Jair Bolsonaro has been convicted for interfering in his father's trial. A Supreme Court judge reads the decision to sentence Eduardo Bolsonaro to 4 years in prison. Bolsonaro lives in the United States and he's convicted of trying to get the Trump administration to intervene in Brazil's legal proceedings against his father. Jair Bolsonaro is serving a 27-year sentence for an attempted coup after losing the 2022 presidential election. Eduardo Bolsonaro says his conviction is baseless, accusing the court of wanting to stop him from running for election. That's your World This Hour. I'm Pep Philpott.
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2: CBC News, The World This Hour. I'm Pat Philpott. The G7 summit in France wraps up today, and while Prime Minister Mark Carney isn't having a formal meeting with Donald Trump, he says he's still getting plenty of FaceTime with the U.S. president. Kate McKenna reports.
1: Prime Minister Mark Carney defended not landing a bilateral meeting with Trump. Only one G7 country got a formal sit-down with the U.S. president, and that was the host, French President Emmanuel Macron.
0: I wouldn't take a big message from that. I had 7 or 8 discussions with

0: President Trump over the course of the last 36 hours. I'll have more today, a wide range of subjects from the economy, artificial intelligence, Iran.
1: On Iran, Carney says he's seen the deal and he supports it.
0: Yes, there are risks, but the very fact of it and the fact that so many countries were involved in its development and are vested in its development does create positive knock-on effects.
1: There's not expected to be a formal communique published by the leaders after this G7, but they have been issuing individual statements, including one on geopolitical issues, calling for the diversification of energy supply routes to be sped up and welcoming the potential for Canada to deliver more energy worldwide. Kate McKenna, CBC News, Evian-les-Bains, France.
2: Hundreds of people in BC's interior are under an evacuation alert because of a wildfire near West Kelowna. Officials say they're doing everything they can to keep it from spreading. Ravi Parmar is BC's Forests Minister.
3: We must be ready for the chance of difficult to manage and aggressive wildfires. It is important that everyone continues to remain vigilant and do what they can to be fire smart and fire smart their homes and communities.
2: Parmar says the Kelowna area fire is being held so far. No structures have been destroyed. Across the province, though, already 300 wildfires have burned this season, with flames consuming more than 42 square kilometres. Canada's Transportation Safety Board is releasing its final report today on the Titan submersible disaster. The vessel imploded underwater near Newfoundland and Labrador nearly 3 years ago. All five people inside were killed. They were on a dive to see the ruins of the Titanic at the time. The TSB's report is expected to include recommendations about safety deficiencies. United Nations Secretary General Antonio Guterres has made a rare trip to Haiti. Part of his visit is to focus on the problem of street gangs, which have taken over much of the country's capital. The CBC's Paul Hunter traveled with Guterres.
4: CBC News was invited to travel with UN Secretary General Antonio Guterres for a one-day trip into Haiti's capital, Port-au-Prince. On the streets of the city, it's a shambles. After years of gang warfare, leaving countless Haitians displaced and living in fear of kidnappings, killings, and sexual assault by gang members. The reason for the trip by Guterres was to meet personally with the first soldiers in the latest multinational force funded in part by Canada. This force is empowered to take on the gangs directly. Guterres told CBC News the work ahead is daunting, but
5: I believe that for the first time, we have enough strength, enough capacity, and the adequate doctrine to be able to defeat the gangs and to offer hope to the people of Haiti.
4: Even as, for now, Haitians wait and wonder, can anything ever change here? Paul Hunter, CBC News, Port-au-Prince.
2: The son of former Brazilian President Jair Bolsonaro has been convicted for interfering in his father's trial. A Supreme Court judge reads the decision to sentence Eduardo Bolsonaro to 4 years in prison. Bolsonaro lives in the United States and he's convicted of trying to get the Trump administration to intervene in Brazil's legal proceedings against his father. Jair Bolsonaro is serving a 27-year sentence for an attempted coup after losing the 2022 presidential election. Eduardo Bolsonaro says his conviction is baseless, accusing the court of wanting to stop him from running for election. That's your World This Hour. I'm Pep Philpott.
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because they chase every new trend or shiny object that appears in the market, this lack of discipline prevents any single idea from gaining the momentum needed to survive the difficult early stages of a startup. Consistency in a single direction is often more valuable than chasing multiple unproven paths that lead nowhere.

0: Hello and welcome. Read the following message, then press the green button below to continue.
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1: From CBC News, The World This Hour, I'm Pep Philpott. Donald Trump is warning the U.S. deal with Iran is not final. Speaking to media at the G7 summit in France, the U.S. president says if the agreement doesn't work, the U.S. will resume attacks.
2: If they don't behave, we'll go right back to dropping bombs right smack in the middle of their head, okay? Because they've misbehaved for 47 years.
1: Trump and his top officials have been promising to release the deal before it's formally signed on Friday. Prime Minister Mark Carney says he's already read it and backs it. In an interview with CNN, Carney said the deal exceeded his expectations.
3: In effect, it is a cessation of hostilities. It's a ceasefire for that 60-day period, as you know. But it sets out a series of conditions and what will happen when they are fulfilled. So I think it's well structured. I think it's a game changer.
1: Carney also said Canada could assist with overseeing the unfreezing of Iran's assets. A special parliamentary committee on medical assistance in dying is due to release its report today. It's been debating the inclusion of mental health illnesses. Janice McGregor has more on the expected recommendations.
4: A source has shared with CBC News what's expected to be the lone recommendation in this report this afternoon. MPs and senators are set to recommend legislation to indefinitely exclude patients whose sole condition is a mental illness, denying their eligibility for an assisted death on the grounds that Canada's healthcare and legal systems aren't equipped for this, at least not yet. We're also expecting dissenting points of view to be tabled today. The Bloc Québécois and some senators on the committee do not agree. A former member, MP and former Ontario Health Minister Helena Jazik, spoke out earlier this spring about how she feels this entire process has been flawed and one-sided. Advocates for expanding access to an assisted death have also speculated that a fix was in, suggesting this committee heard from far more witnesses on one side of the issue than the other and didn't hear from enough people with lived experience of mental illness. Janice McGregor, CBC News, Ottawa.
1: Hundreds of people in BC's interior are under an evacuation alert because of a wildfire near West Kelowna. Officials say they're doing everything they can to keep it from spreading. Ravi Parmar is BC's Forests Minister.
5: We must be ready for the chance of difficult to manage and aggressive wildfires. It is important that everyone continues to remain vigilant and do what they can to be fire smart and fire smart their homes and communities.
1: Parmar says the Kelowna area wildfire is being held so far. No structures have been destroyed. Across the province, 300 wildfires have already burned up more than 42 square kilometers this season. Canada's Transportation Safety Board is releasing its final report today on the Titan submersible disaster. The vessel imploded underwater near Newfoundland and Labrador nearly 3 years ago. All five people inside were killed. Ryan Cook reports.
6: Let's take a look at Titan.
7: Stockton Rush was always eager to show off his submersible, capable of bringing wealthy tourists to the Titanic shipwreck in the North Atlantic. Tomorrow marks 3 years since the Titan's final voyage. Communications were lost early in the dive to the Titanic, kicking off an international search effort.
8: The debris is consistent with the catastrophic loss.
7: Five people dead.
9: Anyone should feel free to speak up about a safety issue without fear of retribution. And that is not at all what I saw.
7: Antonella Wilby, one of several former OceanGate employees called to testify before the U.S. Coast Guard in 2024. The resulting report found Rush ignored warnings, stifled criticism, and failed to follow the company's own safety protocols. And now it's Canada's turn. Titan was launched from a Canadian vessel, departing from a Canadian port. We're expecting six recommendations aimed at reducing or eliminating safety deficiencies. Ryan Cook, CBC News, St. John's.
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1: Fran Lebowitz has made a career out of sharing hot takes without apology. 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
3: From CBC News, The World This Hour, I'm Pep Philpott. Just days ahead of Friday's formal signing of the U.S.-Iran peace deal, President Donald Trump is warning it may be short-lived. He spoke to media this morning at the G7 summit in France and had this warning for Iran.
4: No, it's not final. It's a memorandum of understanding. And if I don't like it, we'll go back to shooting at them, dropping bombs on their head. If I don't like it, if they don't behave, we'll go right back to dropping bombs right smack in the middle of their head.
3: Details of the peace framework have not yet been released, but some leaks suggest it includes the lifting of oil sanctions on Iran. Here at home, a special parliamentary committee on MAID is due to release its report today. CBC News has confirmed it's going to recommend it not be expanded to include people whose sole underlying medical condition is mental illness. This comes on the 10th anniversary of the adoption of medical assistance in dying in Canada. Tashauna Reid has more.
5: It's been a decade since the government passed Bill C-14, making it legal for doctors to help a person with a terminal illness end their life. In recent years, a major point of contention, expanding eligibility for MAID to people who solely have a mental health illness.
6: At times, it was really, really bad.
5: Professor and psychologist George Avrakis in Quebec City has struggled for two decades with depression and bipolar 2 disorder. Avrakis isn't opposed to MAID for other illnesses, but believes governments need to provide better social supports and access to mental health services.
6: If we offer this, the message we're giving is that you're disposable.
5: A special committee of MPs and senators has recommended the government indefinitely exclude people from accessing MAID for mental health and amend the criminal code, saying the current Canadian health and legal system is not equipped to respond to the expansion of MAID. Tashauna Reid, CBC News, Toronto.
3: A wildfire burning near West Kelowna, BC has put hundreds of people under an evacuation alert. Jason Broland is the fire chief. He says crews have managed to get the fire under control, but he's warning everyone to be ready to leave quickly.
7: It doesn't mean that the risk is past. I don't want to scare people, but I want people in my community and you know, really across the country to understand that this is a risk that we need to learn to live with. We need the help of the public. We need people to be prepared for these types of events.
3: 300 wildfires have already burned across BC this season. Some yearbooks at high schools in Halifax and Toronto are being reprinted because of hateful and anti-Semitic messages. Some students wrote coded phrases in quotes. Sabrina Fabian explains, there are now questions about how these books ever made it to print.
8: It is believed that it flew by the committee and was in the book.
9: Nellie Spoker's son attends West Bedford High School, where a graduating student's yearbook quote is anti-Semitic, denying the Holocaust.
8: It pains to see the ease that those words are being used.
9: Spoker's grandparents were Holocaust survivors. The yearbook entry features a coded meme used to deny the scope of the Holocaust. It's not an isolated incident. A Toronto high school student included a coded neo-Nazi message in their yearbook. Andre Obler is the CEO of the Online Hate Prevention Institute.
10: The sorts of content is coming from internet memes, things that have gone viral that in the last few years have been becoming increasingly common.
9: The yearbooks in Halifax and Toronto have been reprinted without the quotes. Both principals apologized but didn't offer an explanation as to how the phrases slipped through undetected. Sabrina Fabian, CBC News, Halifax.
3: Canada's population is on the decline. Statistics Canada has released its latest quarterly report showing the population dropped by 55,000 people to just under 41.5 million. This is the third straight quarter of declines. Today's report says immigration slowed and natural increase, which is the births minus deaths, was negative. That's your world this hour. I'm Pep Philpott.
11: Ever wondered how to negotiate effectively when buying or selling property? This is a skill that could mean the difference between an okay deal and a great one. So buckle up as we dive into some key negotiation techniques that could save you thousands. First things first, know the market. It's essential to grasp the property market's nuances, from pricing trends to demand shifts and location influences. This understanding forms the bedrock for shrewd negotiation. Armed with market knowledge, you're ready to negotiate effectively. Now let's explore some effective negotiation techniques. First, it's crucial to keep your emotions in check. Buying or selling property can be an emotional process, but letting those feelings rule you can lead to less than optimal decisions. Stay cool, calm, and collected. Next, always be prepared to walk away. If the deal isn't right for you, there's no shame in saying no thanks and moving on. Remember, the goal isn't just to make a deal, but to make a deal that's right for you. Using silence as a tool is another powerful technique. Sometimes the best response is no response. Let the other party fill the silence and you might gain valuable information. Finally, know when to compromise. A successful negotiation isn't about winning or losing, it's about finding a solution that works for both parties. Mastering these techniques can give you an edge in your property negotiations. So, what have we learned today? We've delved into the art of property negotiation, understanding the market, and honing our negotiation techniques. Remember, effective negotiation can make a significant difference in your property deals. So, don't be afraid to strive for the best deal possible. Until next time, happy negotiating.
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1: From CBC News, The World This Hour, I'm Pat Philpott. Donald Trump is warning the U.S. deal with Iran is not final. Speaking to media at the G7 summit in France, the U.S. president says if the agreement doesn't work, the U.S. will resume attacks.
2: If they don't behave, we'll go right back to dropping bombs right smack in the middle of their head. Okay? Because they've misbehaved for 47 years.
1: Trump and his top officials have been promising to release the deal before it's formally signed on Friday. Prime Minister Mark Carney says he's already read it and backs it. In an interview with CNN, Carney said the deal exceeded his expectations.
3: In effect, it is a cessation of hostilities. It's a ceasefire for that 60-day period, as you know. But it sets out a series of conditions and what will happen when they are fulfilled. So I think it's well structured. I think it's a game changer.
1: Carney also said Canada could assist with overseeing the unfreezing of Iran's assets. Russia has launched fresh strikes on Ukraine. Crews in the southeastern city of Zaporizhia battled building fires. The missile and drone attacks hit apartment buildings and businesses. At least one person is dead and several others are injured. Here at home, a special parliamentary committee on medical assistance in dying is due to release its report today. It's been debating the inclusion of mental health issues. Janice McGregor has more on the expected recommendations.
4: A source has shared with CBC News what's expected to be the lone recommendation in this report this afternoon. MPs and senators are set to recommend legislation to indefinitely exclude patients whose sole condition is a mental illness, denying their eligibility for an assisted death on the grounds that Canada's healthcare and legal systems aren't equipped for this, at least not yet. We're also expecting dissenting points of view to be tabled today. The Bloc Québécois and some senators on the committee do not agree. A former member, MP, and former Ontario Health Minister Helena Jazik spoke out earlier this spring about how she feels this entire process has been flawed and one-sided. Advocates for expanding access to an assisted death have also speculated that a fix was in, suggesting this committee heard from far more witnesses on one side of the issue than the other and didn't hear from enough people with lived experience of mental illness. Janice McGregor, CBC News, Ottawa.
1: Canada's Transportation Safety Board has just released its final report into the Titan submersible disaster. The vessel imploded underwater near Newfoundland and Labrador nearly 3 years ago. All five people inside were killed. The TSB has concluded that the submersible was operated without oversight. It found the vessel's carbon fiber hull was never tested properly and its construction did not follow standard engineering practices. The Titan was on a dive to see the wreck of the Titanic at the time of the tragedy. UN Chief Antonio Guterres has made a rare trip to Haiti. Part of his visit is to focus on the problem of street gangs, which have taken over much of the country's capital. The CBC's Paul Hunter traveled with him.
5: CBC News was invited to travel with UN Secretary General Antonio Guterres for a one-day trip into Haiti's capital, Port-au-Prince. On the streets of the city, it's a shambles. After years of gang warfare, leaving countless Haitians displaced and living in fear of kidnappings, killings, and sexual assault by gang members. The reason for the trip by Guterres was to meet personally with the first soldiers in the latest multinational force funded in part by Canada. This force is empowered to take on the gangs directly. Guterres told CBC News the work ahead is daunting, but
6: I believe that for the first time, we have enough strength, enough capacity, and the adequate doctrine to be able to defeat the gangs and to offer hope to the people of Haiti.
5: Even as, for now, Haitians wait and wonder, can anything ever change here? 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

0: if you sold somebody a loaded gun who you knew was in a vulnerable state and they shot themselves? 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
2: From CBC News, The World This Hour, I'm Pep Philpott. Just days ahead of Friday's formal signing of the U.S.-Iran peace deal, President Donald Trump is warning it may be short-lived. He spoke to media this morning at the G7 summit in France and had this warning for Iran.
3: No, it's not final. It's a memorandum of understanding. And if I don't like it, we'll go back to shooting at them, dropping bombs on their head. If I don't like it, if they don't behave, we'll go right back to dropping bombs right smack in the middle of their head.
2: Details of the peace framework have not been released, but some leaks suggest it includes the immediate lifting of oil sanctions against Iran. Here at home, a special parliamentary committee on MAID is due to release its report today. CBC News has confirmed it's going to recommend it not be expanded to include people whose sole underlying medical condition is mental illness. This comes on the 10th anniversary of the adoption of medical assistance in dying in Canada. Tashauna Reid has more.
4: It's been a decade since the government passed Bill C-14, making it legal for doctors to help a person with a terminal illness end their life. In recent years, a major point of contention, expanding eligibility for MAID to people who solely have a mental health illness.
5: At times, it was really, really bad.
4: Professor and psychologist Georgia Vrakis in Quebec City has struggled for two decades with depression and bipolar 2 disorder. Vrakis isn't opposed to MAID for other illnesses, but believes governments need to provide better social supports and access to mental health services.
5: If we offer this, the message we're giving is that you're disposable.
4: A special committee of MPs and senators has recommended the government indefinitely exclude people from accessing MAID for mental health and amend the criminal code, saying the current Canadian health and legal system is not equipped to respond to the expansion of MAID. Tashauna Reid, CBC News, Toronto.
2: Canada's population is on the decline. Statistics Canada has just released its latest quarterly report showing the population dropped by 55,000 people to just under 41.5 million. This is the third straight quarter of declines. Today's report says immigration slowed and natural increase, which is births minus deaths, was negative. Some yearbooks at high schools in Halifax and Toronto are being reprinted because of hateful and anti-Semitic messages. Some students wrote coded phrases in quotes. As Sabrina Fabian explains, there are now questions about how these books ever made it to print.
6: This belief that it flew by the committee and was in the book?
7: Nellie Spoker's son attends West Bedford High School, where a graduating student's yearbook quote is anti-Semitic, denying the Holocaust.
6: It pains to see the ease that those words are being used.
7: Spoker's grandparents were Holocaust survivors. The yearbook entry features a coded meme used to deny the scope of the Holocaust. It's not an isolated incident. A Toronto high school student included a coded neo-Nazi message in their yearbook. Andre Obler is the CEO of the Online Hate Prevention Institute.
8: The sorts of content is coming from internet memes, things that have gone viral that in the last few years have becoming increasingly common.
7: The yearbooks in Halifax and Toronto have been reprinted without the quotes. Both principals apologized but didn't offer an explanation as to how the phrases slipped through undetected. Sabrina Fabian, CBC News, Halifax.
2: A wildfire burning near West Kelowna, B.C. has put hundreds of people under an evacuation alert. Jason Broland is the fire chief. He says crews have managed to get the fire under control, but he's warning everyone to be ready to leave quickly.
9: It doesn't mean that the risk is passed. I don't want to scare people, but I want people in my community and you know, really across the country to understand that this is a risk that we need to learn to live with. We need the help of the public. We need people to be prepared for these types of events.
2: 300 wildfires have already burned up across BC this season. That's your World This Hour. I'm Pep Philpott.
10: five-star tenant. And I've got three other wonderful real estate investors and landlords long-term that will give us some really good insight on who not to choose and who you should be choosing. I want to invite Lena Gergen. How are you today?
11: I'm great. Thank you, Maria. How are you?
10: Wonderful. And Lena, where are you from? Where do you live?
11: Okay, so I am living in Vaughan, but my real estate portfolio is all in Eastern Ontario. And I also own a property management company that manages various types of real estate assets that range all the way out from Eastern Ontario, the Ottawa Valley, and then from Oshawa all the way through to Niagara Falls, Hamilton, Brantford, and surrounding. So I'm everywhere.
10: Is that enough for you? And you're also in the United States, too.
11: No, I've got so many other businesses that go on, too. Apparently, it's not. But I enjoy it. It's what I do full time. Like, this is all that I live, eat, and breathe.
10: Fantastic. Yeah, which are just pretty much what I do, too. And I think all the four of us pretty much live, breathe, and think about real estate all day long.
11: This
10: and
11: is
10: how many years have you been in real estate?
11: 18, so 2003. Yeah, going into 18 years now. A while.
10: Fantastic. So you have a lot of wisdom to share with everyone, which is what it's all about, too. Thank you, Lena. Thank you for choosing to join me. And now we're going to go to Jay. Hi, Jay.
12: Doing well, Maria. Thanks for having me.
10: How are you today, Jay? My pleasure. My pleasure, Jay. So tell us a little bit about
12: myself.
10: Yourself.
12: I've been in real estate since 2014. Started out, bought my very first property on the Hamilton Mountain back when you could buy properties on the Hamilton Mountain that were affordable. And then in 2016, I got into the real estate game, got licensed, and started a property management company. I service the Niagara-Hamilton areas and work with investors in terms of tenant placement and property management.
10: Fantastic, fantastic. Welcome. Thank you very much. And Rob LaMontagne, how are you? So nice to have you join me.
13: Doing good. Thank you for inviting me.
10: Rob? You're welcome. I know you had your speaker off. So tell us a little bit about your real estate background.
13: Well, I've been in real estate since 2010. I was self-employed and had no pension. So 2008, the global recession of 2008 kind of did me in, and I had to figure out another plan. And that plan involved getting trained in investment real estate and starting to look at rental properties. So I started with my training in 2010, about my first building in 2010, and I haven't looked back. I enjoy it.
10: Think about real estate all day long, like I do, correct? Like the three of us are doing it also, right?
13: Pretty much.
10: So wonderful to have you. Thank you. Thank you. Myself, I've been in real estate since 2000, so I'm going into my 21st year. I love real estate. For myself, I chose real estate because I knew that was the fastest way of gaining wealth and being financially independent, and it's proven to be that way because since 2008, I just do real estate, and that's where I get all my financial monies from. So I'm very happy to be doing it for 21 years. It's a great business model, and I as a woman, I think it's one of the best business models to be in, quite frankly, because the playing it's a level playing field. I mean, you're only as good as what you know and how smart you are about business. So speaking about that, you know, we all know what's going on about the tenants, right? With 2020 not being able to evict them and tenants not paying and really destroying properties, and the landlord and tenant board has been shut down. It's opened up. Now it's kind of, I guess, semi in the air. Everything's done via like Zoom calls like we're doing right now. So I'm going to be asking you, just to help our members of my association, how do they choose their next five-star tenant? So the first thing I'm going to start with is, let's look at how not to choose them. Let's look at whom we shouldn't be choosing. So I'm going to ask Lena to start off with, what is the one red flag that you get when you're interviewing a

0: So that for me is the first thing that just thank you, no thank you, next.
1: Okay. Yeah. That was really easy, right? That's really easy for you. So you don't even bother with them after that, I'm sure. You just kind of nice to get off the phone with them. Yeah, for sure. Great. I love that, Lena. I love the way you do things, business, you know, straight out, just like me. If you don't fit this thing, forget about it. It's not going to work, right? Really simple. I think
2: the big thing for me is two things. One, if you can move in a hurry, I mean, that's always a giant red flag. I mean, there are exceptions to that rule. And secondly, I think the biggest thing is just, you know, you have cash in hand and you're ready to go. It's like, okay, I've got money, I can move in. When can I go? You know, and they want to kind of skip through the steps, right? Like, I think like all of us on this call, we have processes in place in terms of how we set things up. But when you want to try and bypass those, and as an investor, I think we all know that we don't want to make a mortgage payment unless we have to, but at the same time, it's like, follow the processes to make sure you get the right tenant.
1: Yes. And Rob, how about yourself?
3: Well, I've got one immediate red flag, and that's when the prospective tenant doesn't want to give me any personal information. I won't show a property unless the tenant has filled in my rental application and tells me a little bit about themselves. And very often I end up with tenants that say, well, I don't give that kind of information and I don't want to share that kind of stuff. And I'm sorry, but if you want to move into my building and my apartment, I need to know some things about you before I'm even willing to show you.
1: Yeah. Bravo. I feel the same way. Myself, red flags. and I just had this happen just 2 weeks ago, actually, where somebody wanted to move in quickly again. And what they said was when they sent me an email, it was, I need to move out where I'm living. My conditions are not very good where I'm living, right? Okay. So, I mean, that's a red flag for me. So when I asked them what they were where they were living, they said, I'm living at home. I said, okay. So you know what, I'm going to need to talk to your mother about you before you come. She just got off that phone call so fast, you could see her running down the street. So I mean that, you know, things like that. I mean, they write one thing, and then when I ask where you're living now and what's wrong with where you're living now, well, I'm living at home. Okay, troublemakers. Lena, back to you. Let's have some fun with this.
0: Oh, geez. Okay. So are we still like pre-screening or are we now at the showing? Because.
1: Oh, no, we're pre-screening. We're still pre-screening. Okay.
0: So we haven't gotten there yet.
1: Not even meeting.
0: Oh, I don't even talk to them on the phone. My God, if we've gotten on a phone call, you're already like halfway into the apartment. I can't be bothered. So for me, I'm sorry. I can't. There's so much happening on a daily basis. And now I'm in mandatory kindergarten. So like, I can't be bothered. So if you're asking me if you can split up first and last month's rent, I cannot be bothered. If you're asking me about, you know, what my policies are when it comes to guests or pets, or if you're giving these like long-winded stories about how you have to leave because there's mold and there's this and, you know, No.
1: Red flag, right?
0: And to be honest, they may not be a problem. They may not be a problem in terms of a tenant. So I just want to be very clear. They may not be a problem tenant, right? They may be great. They may keep the place in a good state of repairs. They may pay their rent on time, but they're going to drive me insane. So when I'm screening them, I'm screening who the heck do I want to be dealing with for however long it is that I'm going to be dealing with as well, right? So just to be honest.
1: You have to be honest. This is a long-term relationship, right? I mean, that's the way I look at it too. I look at people as long-term. Can I handle them? Can they handle me? Do they mesh with my personality? It has to mesh with my personality and what I see. Like, I have an avatar of what kind of a tenant I want. Do they fit into the avatar? If they don't, they don't get in. Really simple, you know? They have to go by my rules and the way I want things done, not the way you want things done. Go find somebody, some other sucker. That's the way I look at it. Anyways, enough about that. Jay, you're next. You're just laughing at me, right, Jay? I talk with my hand.

0: And okay, it's your turn, Jay. I can't hear you, hon. I can't hear you.
1: Jay?
0: I can't hear you.
2: You might be muted, Jay.
0: Yeah, you might be muted. Unmute, that's it. Go ahead, Jay. Nope. Nope.
2: Okay, I'll go while he's having a problem.
0: Nope, you're still muted, Jay.
2: I was asking my family about where they're currently living and why they're leaving. I'm always interested in the answer to that question. And if I get an answer like, you know, we just got married and we're thinking of having a family and right now we're in a one bedroom apartment, we'd like something a little bigger. That's very different than, oh, my landlord's driving me crazy. He's such an idiot. He's nitpicking me all the time. You get a wide range of answers about what they think of their current property. Landlord doesn't look after the property and the landlord's doing this and phone the landlord about the stove and it's not working. And all of a sudden you start to get a feel for if they're bad mouthing their current landlord and they're bad mouthing their current apartment, what are they going to do about you?
0: Exactly. I feel the same way. Jay, are you back on? Jay? No, it's not working. It's not working. Just see what you can do, Jay. I'm just going to go ahead to Robert. That's for sure. I mean, if somebody bad mouths their present landlord, they're going to bad mouth me. And they're going to be troublemakers, right? I mean, nobody does that, talks bad about their landlord, because that's what they're going to be talking bad about me in the future. And I have to have somebody who has respected their last landlord, has appreciated the last landlord, and will appreciate me and my home also. So that's a red flag for me too. Jay, are you okay?
3: I hope so. Can you guys hear me or no?
0: Yes. Yeah, fine.
3: All right. Wow. Perfect. I don't know what happened there. So
0: your turn, Jay.
3: Yeah. So, I mean, my story. So once, like when I first started into property management, it was the one man wrecking crew, which was me. So I actually used to make phone calls. I used to get on the phone. I used to talk to people. Yeah. And that's before I, couldn't deal with the stories. And I remember one prospect that phoned back. They sent me an email at 11 o'clock and then in the morning. And what I did was I always set up my calls later in the day. So I got back to them. I said, send me the best number to reach you at and I'll call you back. So I remember phoning back. I had my list of all my prospects that I was phoning back. And this guy, I phoned him back and I said, you know, you called me about this property. He's like, yeah, I'm not moving anymore. I'm like, oh, okay. He's like, yeah, I'm not moving to St. Catharines anymore. And I'm like, oh, he's like, I'm moving to Guelph now. And I'm like, okay, well, you called me at 11. It's now like 7 o'clock, right? In 8 hours, you've moved like, 150 kilometers away. So it's like, if you're indecisive, or you can't. And I think that's part of the reason why I prefer to get on the phone, because when you're screening the applicants, you ask them questions and it's like, boom, boom, boom, boom, right? There's different ways to do it, right? I mean, obviously you want to screen people in before you take the time to make those calls, and that's important. But like if you're a smaller landlord, it's beneficial to make those calls early. And then as you get to the scale of like, others of us, you either have other people that make those calls for you, or you protect your time and you just don't get on the phone with them until you've screened them in.
0: Yeah.
2: And on that I would be really quick to say, why the change from St. Catharines to Guelph? Like, what do you do for a living that your job changed that dramatically?
0: That's another red flag for me. That would be a red flag. How can you change your mind so quickly, right? Yeah, I agree. Lena, it's your turn now.
4: So
0: red flags.
4: Oh geez. Okay, so you're making me think. Right.
0: I know,
4: now
0: it's, funny, Lena. It's too late at night.
4: No, it's not that it's too late at night. It's just the way that we do business now is so different that like red flags don't even get that far. So right now in our business, the way that we function, we have an add up. There's a virtual tour up. And the very next thing that this applicant, like this tenant, has to do before they contact me is request a rental application. So there's a link that they go onto our website. They have to get an application. And if they actually are willing and able to go through and complete that application, then we'll have a discussion. I posted a 2-bedroom unit 3 weeks ago on Facebook, on Zumper, and on Kijiji. And in the span of 2.5 hours, I got 57 inquiries. I got 32 rental application requests. And I got 2 applications that came in, and one of them is moving in next week.
0: Wow.
4: Right? It took one afternoon, two showings. The unit was rented. First and last was paid in full. My tenants have the highest credit scores that I've seen in that particular region in the last 15 years.
1: Wow.
4: So it's different. Like, we don't even have that far to go because they weed themselves out. My application is 12 pages long. Like, nobody wants it. It is.
0: Excellent. Excellent. I know, Jay, you use an application form too, right?
3: Yeah, no, absolutely. I mean, ours is pretty detailed too. And, you know, it's a good screening mechanism, like Lena says, right? Like, and if you're using paper, please stop using paper applications. It's way too easy to forge. Mm-hmm. But I think the biggest thing is, you know, is that that's one of the screening processes, right? I mean, our application is $25, right? So that's another way to screen people in or out. You're either committed to doing it or you're not. And that just covers the cost of the credit pull, right? Yeah. It's very simple. So I think, like, the biggest thing is use that as a way to continue to screen people in. So it's like when Lena talked about those numbers, it's really true. It's like she went from 57 to what, 32? So you cut it in half, half again, and then eventually you get two or three applications. Like, everyone thinks, like, they get so fixated on the 57 numbers. Well, guess what? You only have one house. It's not a popularity contest. Yeah. You have one house. You need one quality tenant. So just focus on that.
0: We have a question. Very good. I'm glad you brought up the application form, Lena. Ali Nazarian, thank you. Thank you for your question. Where can one find a good application template or website? Can you help them out here? Lena?
4: My husband built ours.
0: Okay.
4: And then we populated into DocuSign, and then he programmed it so it all gets auto set and whatnot. So honestly, there are lots of them that are floating around in the landlord groups. You want to make sure that what you're using, you're legally allowed to use, right? So a form that I, as a non-realtor, can use is not the same as that which a realtor can use, right? Because Oria has their own forms and I'm not allowed to use those. And technically neither are you if you're not a realtor. I know that the paralegal Harry Fine sells a package that has an application in there. So maybe try that. I don't know. I mean, I'd love to offer you to sell you mine, but I mean, that's not what I'm here for.
0: Thank you. Hey, what about yourself? Any advice for
3: Harry? So we use a few, or we've tried out a few. I mean, the main one that we use a program called Neighbourly. And that seems to be the most popular with landlords. There's a couple other new ones floating around. Single Key is one. They're based out of Toronto, and there's a few others. I think if you Google some of them, and just see what's out there, right? I mean, at the end of the day, you want something. I'm a big proponent of you want to pull your own credit. You don't want the tenant to submit you with a credit report, because if you Google fake Equifax credit report, you can make your own online. You can have the best credit score on everything. You need to do your due diligence, and you know, it's very rare. I mean, I started out doing paper and accepting Equifax credit reports from people, and knock on wood, I was really lucky that nothing happened. But you want to be very careful in getting the right information and going from there.
0: Yeah, good advice. Thank you. Robert, how about yourself? Do you have an application form that you send out to the people who want to apply?
2: Yes, we have an application form, but we also, most of the rentals that I do are rent to own. If I don't have a property manager, I do the rent to owns. And the beauty with that is that generally I get referred the rent to own tenant from a mortgage broker, and the mortgage broker has already done a mortgage application. The mortgage broker has already done the credit checks. The mortgage broker has already done most of that work. And as part of the tenant's signing with the mortgage broker, they also agree that I'm allowed to view that information if they're going to do a rent to own for me. So the mortgage broker has gotten me their credit reports. The mortgage broker has gotten me the
0: credit scores,
2: the mortgage incomes, their job, proof of identity, all that stuff. Mm-hmm. So it's one area where the pre-screening is largely done in advance for me, and I just have to review it.
0: I love that idea, don't you guys? I mean, if we could get a mortgage broker to do this job for us and, you know, pay them something for it, because they can get all that really quickly. That's what they do all day long, right? I mean, maybe that's another way of doing this.
4: Rob made a very good point, Jay. You and I are not very good business people. Hire a property manager. Like, we do this for a living. We have all the forms. Just hire a really good property manager. Rob made a very good point. Jay, we are not good at this at all.
2: My property is in Windsor and Phoenix. I can't manage them from where I am. I have to have a local property manager.
4: That is the answer we're supposed to be getting.
0: Yeah, exactly. But hire a good property manager. I know all you guys are good property managers. How do you choose the right property manager? That's another issue. But
4: Myself,
0: that's another day of discussion.
1: Oh yeah.
0: Myself, I just do everything on the phone, and then I send paper out a kit, you know, email, send them out the application after that. But I'm already deciding if I like them on the phone. I don't even bother. And then if I try, and what I do with them is I know they're not qualified just from talking to them, you know, then I'll say, I'll give them their dignity. I said, if you're really interested, please call me tomorrow. And we can get on with the paperwork. Nobody's ever called me back, except the right ones, right? So that's how I do it. Just like you, it's changed so much. Now we do more virtual stuff. And, you know, like, save so much time. I mean, thank God for COVID for that, right? We're learning to get smarter as a business. We're getting much, much stronger. Okay, now, third thing. Okay, so again, Lena, back to you. Some more red flags.
4: Okay, so when COVID first started, what I started doing is when people would call the office to inquire, I would start to like purposely irritate and agitate them.
0: Yeah.
4: So I would purposely like pretend that I didn't know what they were talking about. And I would like confuse my rental prices. Yeah. And depending on how they would, I know it sounds really bad, but like you need to understand, how are people dealing with the stress? So for me, I would, you know, I say I poke the bear, but I would like poke them to see what kind of a reaction they would get, because depending on how they respond to the fact that I forgot how much I had listed my property for rent, it'll let me know how they're going to behave later on, right? Yeah. Like, and I would do this in emails or in texts on Kijiji too. Like I would just, and people, some of them would get so angry. Yeah. And my next response was, I'm really sorry. You know, I've got 150 units that I deal with. I didn't remember, but if this is the way that this response is, you and I are not going to have a good relationship, and this is not the right fit for you.
0: Bravo, bravo.
4: Thank you, next. So I do that occasionally as well. Yeah. But I'm, you know, I need to find different ways to entertain myself.
0: That's right. And it is entertaining. Listen, I've got all these stories to share. Each one of us has how many stories? Because we laugh at these things, right?
4: Yeah.
0: Thank you, Lena. Jay, how about yourself?
3: I think the biggest thing for me is really is just trying to figure out, you want to ask as many open-ended questions as possible, right? You want to get them talking more than you're listening. And I think, like, I mean, going back to kind of the story that Rob told at the showing, right, where it's like if they're bad mouthing their landlord. Like I remember going to a showing, it was like a Sunday morning, it was 11 o'clock. I had like two people go through, and this guy went through, and I'm like, you know, I asked the question, I'm like, why are you looking to move? And he's like, oh, my landlord, he's saying this, he's that. And I'm like, oh, that's terrible, what happened? And I would just, and he just kept speaking himself. And I'm standing there in the kitchen, I'm like, stop talking, please just stop talking, please just stop. And he just kept going on and on and on. I was like, okay. And then he harassed me for 3 weeks for an application, which I miraculously couldn't find anywhere.
0: You're poking the bear, which I do all the time.
3: But that's what you have to do, like going to Lena's point, right? Is that you want to, like, this is like your detective, right? You need to, once they're in, it's hard to get them out. And especially now with COVID and like everything that's going on and the moratorium, it's like, now is the time that you have to really be sure, because, you know, they're, you know, once they're in, it's hard to get them out.
0: Yeah, that's true. And listen, Minu Kana says to you, brava, Lena, brava, Lena.
4: Oh, stick with me. I love this game.
0: Thank you. Rob, how about you? Oh, look at that little sweetheart. Hi. Hello.
4: She's coming to observe. I'm going to put her on mute.
0: It's okay. Rob, it's your turn. Some more red flags. I love these red flags.
2: I'm kind of starting to run out of red flags. We've been covering red flags now for a bit.
0: That's okay. We're probably running into each other, right? We're all such smart landlords here. We're kind of doing the same things as far as choosing the tenant, right? We see those red flags so quickly in the process.
2: I mean, yeah. One of the things, if we want to talk about it, is the screening of property managers, because I know that Lena and Jay are property managers, and finding a property manager is a job in itself.
0: It is.
2: And you want to screen for bad property managers too, because they're the ones who are going to be picking your tenants.
0: Yeah, you know what? Bad property managers, bad real estate agents that have no background in real estate and are picking tenants for you. Mm-hmm. And I've had four or five people that have gotten in touch with me and said, oh, I had a real estate agent choose my tenant and it's a tenant from hell. They're into drugs. They have guns. They're doing illegal activity. Now, what kind of screening process did that real estate agent do? Like, you know, that's another thing. The other thing too, get a proper and good paralegal who knows what they're doing and have won a number of cases. Like, that's what you want too. You want your dream team to include all these great people that are all five star for us in the way they do their job, right?
2: If you talk to a real estate agent, the real estate agent's job actually is not to screen for your tenant. The real estate agent's job is to advertise your rental on MLS, yeah. And they will get you the information, but you're still responsible for screening your tenant.
0: Yeah, good.
2: Unlike when you hire a property manager, if you're hiring a property manager, your property manager is doing some tenant screening for you.
0: Yes, for sure. And myself, Lee, and I'm like you, I poke the bear because I want to know how they react to what I'm saying, right? They have to know who the boss is, and the boss is me, not them. They're coming onto my property. I'm allowing them to come onto my property. Let's say the property is $400,000 or $500,000. Am I going to throw my keys at the first person that smiles at me? No, I have to pay my mortgage. You know, in order for me to get my mortgage, I've had to jump through so many hoops. They're going to jump through so many hoops just equally as I have. So I'm really tough on them like you are. I take my time about getting back to them because I'm poking the bear to see, are they able to handle my personality? Are they able, just like you, are they able to handle that I've forgotten about them or I've got other things to do? Like, I do that on purpose. But once they're in there, if they pass through those tests of mine, then they're great tenants. And they're in there and they have paid through this COVID-19. They've paid through all this time. They've even sent money faster, like 3 days in advance. Like, that's the kind of tenants you want. And when I delivered some nice Christmas gifts to them, they send me a very nice note saying, thank you so very much. We really enjoy knowing you and meeting you and living in your home. Isn't that better than someone screaming in your ears, telling you off, calling every name in the book? Now, that's what I want to do. That's the kind of business I want. Okay, final round, and then we're going to go with who actually when you meet with them. Final round, Lena. Okay, before they even get to your place, what's the other characteristic you've noticed about a bad tenant?
4: Oh man, it's been a long time that we've had like these issues. And I'm only saying that because it's literally like, here's the email, here's my response, here's your application, and then we'll have a conversation. And it's been like that for the last maybe 2 years. Like, we were doing that before COVID. Okay, so some of my most entertaining wackos.
0: Yeah.
4: Oh man, like there are so many different stories. I love the ones who will tell me how they make really, really good money. And those are the words that they use. I make really, really good money, so you don't need to worry about your rent. So, you know, grammar, language, those kinds of things are pretty important.
0: Yeah,
4: but if I ain't gotta worry about getting paid, you ain't got to worry about getting keys.
0: exactly, right?
4: So now you see that in, you know, emails, and it's just delete. Yeah. But before, they used to call, right? And those have always been the young one, like the young kids who are collecting multiple sources of questionable income and, you know, have answers for everything, but ain't got nothing to say.
0: Yeah. That's true. You know, what kind of grammar? Are they polite? Are they polite on the phone? Because that means a lot to me. Are they polite? What kind of language are they using? Is it grammatically correct? You know, like all this are all indications of who they are. And unfortunately, some of the inexperienced landlords or maybe foreign, you know, foreign people have moved to this country and want to make a few dollars and our landlords now don't see those red herrings, let's say. Those are red herrings that are giving away that kind of person you're going to have in your home. It really is. Thank you, Lena. Jay, it's your turn.
3: My favorite. Are we allowed to call it wackos, like Lena said? But I mean, before we kind of go down this path, I want to say that I think we've all been fortunate that we all have had really good tenants in our properties, right? But there are some interesting characters that come across us and try and take advantage. Like I remember it was last summer. I had a potential applicant go through, and basically before I set up the showing, I set the expectation of if. You know, before we do that, this is kind of our process, our application. We do look at your credit. We do look at background. And right away, this guy was like, whoa, wow, I don't want you pulling my credit. I'm like, that's nice. I said, okay. He's like, well, I really like the place and I want to move in. And I'm like, okay, well, you still have to fill out the application. And he was like, well, you know, you don't understand. I'm going through a divorce and my mortgage broker won't let anyone pull my credit. So how about I just give you an extra $500 to not pull my credit? And I was like, how about no? He's like, okay, how about 700? I just say, keep going, buddy. And he went up to $1,000. I still said no.
0: You're never going to get it anyway.
3: I didn't do it.
0: But an inexperienced landlord would jump at it, right?
3: Absolutely, right? That's the thing, right? Everyone has a price.
0: Yeah.
3: Right? And it's like, what's your price? And this guy, it's like, anytime that you tell me that you don't want to do an application or you don't want your credit pulled or you want to skip through my process, not going to happen, right? Yeah. And you're done, right? And that same day that we also had two other showings and we rented it that day. Mm-hmm. So you have to be prepared to say no, mm-hmm. even when it's uncomfortable. Mm-hmm. It goes back to that thing is that don't be afraid to make a mortgage payment because by accepting the fistful of cash, mm-hmm. you're just asking for trouble.
0: Yeah, you are. And Minu Kana says, wow. Yes, I'm glad you're getting some good ideas, Minu, because you know what? The people I have on my all my shows are people that are very experienced, have been in the business a long time. They not only are in real estate, but they may have been in other businesses beforehand. They're not youngsters. I mean, Jay, you're a youngster, okay, compared to the rest of us, but really good and experienced landlords who give really good advice. Rob, now it's your turn.
2: We're getting back to the emails and the grammar. What I always look for is the punctuation and the capitals. Somebody who writes a paragraph with no punctuation and no capitals, and their writing style is such that it's just one long blurb, and I don't know where to breathe.
0: Yeah.
2: It tells me something about them if that's the best foot they're putting forward to wanting to rent your place.
3: Rob, you're describing my parents and how they email me. So I think you would say that.
0: They're not looking for a place, okay?
3: Because all lowercase, no
4: punctuation. I was just going to say that.
3: Sometimes it's all capital letters, too.
4: I was just going to say that.
0: Good one, Robert. And Mina. Minu is saying, these are really good lessons indeed. Yes, and you're just beginning the beginning of the lessons, Minu. Just keep listening. myself, if first of all, I had a really good one, but I forgot about because I'm enjoying everyone else's so much here. But certainly, the way they express themselves and having pushed, pushing the boundary, Lena, just like you did. This was an honest mistake. I asked someone, he said he wanted to come and see one of my places. I said, good, please call me at 10 or 11 o'clock in the morning. I'm watching if they pay attention to the time that I asked them to call. That's an indication if they're even listening to what I'm saying. So there was this one guy that I guess called, but I didn't see the call. And by the time I saw the call was about 1 o'clock in the afternoon. So I phoned him back. I said, oh, you know what? I'm really, really sorry. I apologize, but I didn't see your phone call. And he starts screaming at me on the phone. And I said, well, you know what? I don't think this is going to work out. And he says, I'm going to sue you. Sue whom? For what? So that was the end of it. So again, pushing it was an honest mistake. I didn't do that on purpose, but you know what? He showed his hand, and you need them to show their hand before they come and waste your time at the house. You have to do that. Okay, so now we're going to go on now when you're actually meeting them for the first time at the property. Lena, it's your turn.
4: So first things first, what I look at are your shoes, your nails, and your teeth. It sounds bizarre, but they tell me a very, very detailed story about who you are. Now, sidebar, just because you had said that that man threatened to sue you, I did have a woman, this would have been in 2007, I think, who had come with her mom to view an apartment. And when it came time to pay rent, she offered to pay me a year's rent in advance because she was about to settle a lawsuit against her landlord because she broke her ankle when she fell off her trampoline. So just a sidebar, but yes, shoes, teeth, nails, those three things.
0: Okay, give us an idea about the shoes, teeth, and nails.
4: Okay, so I love shoes, something that I noticed to begin with, but a person who cares for their shoes cares for everything else, and then a person who is obsessive about their shoes will buy new shoes before they'll pay your rent. So if you have somebody who's coming to view your unit and they're wearing a $1,400 pair of sneakers and they still have the, you know, leather tag on it, that's the type of person that you don't want renting from you, because when the new one is about to be released, they'll be standing in line, not anymore. They'll be waiting online to purchase and you're probably not going to collect rent. Shoes also, people who are not necessarily, so if they're trying to put on a really good front for you, so they're really trying to pull themselves together in a way that's not natural, their shoes never work with their outfits, nor are they comfortable walking in the shoes that they're in, as strange as it sounds.
0: Well, I can understand that.
4: So that's one. Number two, your nails will tell me whether or not you actually have, let's say, an office job that you claim you have, or if you're doing a lot more of like handiwork. Like, are your hands calloused, or are they, you know, are your nails clean? Are they, you know, chipped and broken? Like, if you're telling me that, you know, you're, I don't know, a VP somewhere and you're looking at my $3,000 condo downtown Toronto and I can see, you know, oil caked underneath your nails, we have a problem. Discoloration from smoking. And then same thing with the teeth. Your teeth will tell you a lot.
0: Excellent. I love that.
4: And every client and every like location is different, right? Like I'm looking for certain things when I'm renting downtown Toronto versus renting out in Cornwall. Like my profile is different, but there are very key characteristics for each of these people. Like I hope you're not carrying Gucci and coming to look at my $500 bachelor apartment.
0: That's a real red flag. That's a real red
4: Something's
0: flag.
4: Not right.
0: That's for sure. And Gail Ryder says you wouldn't rent to me then. Gail, you're a landlord. We're not renting to you anyways. She's so cute.
4: I'm not looking for clean shoes. I'm looking for the shoes that tell a story. Big difference.
0: Thank you. Jay, how about yourself?
3: I'm sorry. I'm just busy checking my nails here to wonder. I'm a little worried. It's like, oh my goodness. Like,
4: women's perspective.
3: So I'm glad to see that I'm as picky, so I guess I'm a little bit, I guess this is all normal. I look for things, like the things I look for is, number one, do you show up on time, right? I had a guy that one of my leasing agents told them, like, can you be there at least 5 minutes before the showing? The guy showed up 15 minutes after, and he's like, yeah, I'm here for my showing at 7 o'clock. And the leasing agent's like, well, it's 7:15. And he said, you told me to be here 5 minutes early. So there's that. And then secondly, it was try and make sense of that. It doesn't make any
0: sense. They're already going to lose every discussion you have with them, right?
3: Secondly, it's what kind of car do you, like, what does your car look like, right? And I don't mean do you drive like a really nice car. I mean, does it look like a landfill inside? Is it beat up? Is it like, is there like stuff like overflowing from it, like your Oscar the Grouch? And then the third thing, I mean, this sounds really kind of silly, but when you go in to see a property, whether it's vacant or not, do you take your shoes off or do you ask to take your shoes off? If you just walk in, like that's like, you know, it's more of a respect thing for me that I look for. I mean, I don't do the showings anymore, but that's one of the things I tell my team, just look for those three things, right? Mm-hmm. So I mean, you want a tenant that's going to respect your time. You know, that drives something. It doesn't need to be nice. Like Lena said, it doesn't need to be Gucci or anything like that. Just mm-hmm. like, doesn't need to look like a landfill, because guess what? Your property's going to look like a landfill.
0: A landfill too.
3: And then the third thing, is that, right? One of the things that I teach other landlords is that people will waste your time if you let them.
0: Yeah, exactly. Thank you. That's very good. And Gil Ryder says this. She says, I'm a nail butt writer. Laugh out loud.
4: Oh, me too.
0: Oh, I could have never guessed.
4: Sometimes if I have serious anxiety and stress, yeah. I'm not as bad now, but oh, yeah.
0: Yeah. Thank you. Rob, how about yourself?
2: I was going to the car just like Jay. I always take a look at, not necessarily that it's a new car. I don't care if it's got some rust on it. I'm looking for what is the general level of cleanliness. And like you said, the Oscar the Grouch can, that was a good analogy. If the front seat is littered with Tim Hortons cups and stuff like that, it's like, chances are your apartment is not going to be treated much better.
0: Yeah, I agree.
2: The other I look for, I look for someone who is treating this a little bit like an audition. I'm looking for a tenant who is coming in and they've taken the time to clean up a bit and wear clean clothes and hairbrushed and clean and they look like they're coming and they're trying to do a little something to make sure they impress.
0: Yes.
2: I don't want to find myself in a position with somebody who this isn't important enough for them that they're not going to take a little bit of care in how they present themselves.
0: Yeah, I agree. That's a respectful thing, right? It's respecting you. Yeah.
2: The other thing I look for is when somebody comes to visit the property and it's going to be a couple and only one of them comes.
0: Mm-hmm. Yeah.
2: So I'd want to know why. And they said, well, if I'm doing it like a pre-screening, you know, we've got a couple kids and my wife or my husband is at home with the kids while I'm doing a pre-screening, that's an okay answer. Okay.
0: Yes.
2: And we'll want to come back for second viewing. And at that time, you know, we'll bring our significant other and the kids and we can see their new home.
0: And dog and cat.
2: But people who have no reason, they don't have a good reason why the other person who's going to be living there is there.
0: Yeah.
2: Then I'm a little bit leery as well. I always ask about animals,
0: mm-hmm.
2: not because I'm against somebody having an animal, but I want to know the type of animal.
0: Yeah.
2: Okay. If I'm renting a one bedroom apartment and the guy says he's got a husky.
0: Yeah.
2: Okay. That's not an apartment size animal.
0: Yeah.
2: And I don't have any problem with people who have animals, but I don't want an animal that is not appropriate for the building.
0: Yeah, I agree. That's really good. And Gail, it's so nice to hear from you, Gail. Gail Ryder says, or if there's a dog in the car and they say they don't have any pets, laugh out loud. That's true.
2: Yes.
0: And I'll explain that to you myself. There was a guy that was coming to look at a house I was doing rent to own. So I asked him, I said, first of all, I didn't like him very much of who he was. And then I asked him, do you have any pets? Oh, no, I don't have any pets. Red flag. So I drove by his house, excuse me, which I do, and I saw the sign, beware of dog. So there you go. So much for the truth, right? So the same thing now. I mean, if I show someone my property now, especially with the COVID, I say to them, please be on time. They get the address, then mask, gloves, and shoes off at the door. If they come with none of that, they have to go back and get gloves, whatever they need to do, gloves, masks, and take the shoes off. If they can't even do that when I've asked them to, I'm not going to rent to them. They can't even follow those instructions. They haven't even come through the door. So that's a real red flag for me, is when I've asked you to do something because we're trying to be safe for everyone in the house, but you have chosen not to do it, then you're not the right person for me. Yeah. So let's go on the next one. You're meeting with them again for the first time. Lena, take us through the scenario of the red flag.
4: My goodness. Okay. So actually, I'm going to piggyback off of what Rob was saying about the spouse is not there. What I find to be very odd is when somebody has applied as a single applicant and they're there with their partner. Yeah. Or their boyfriend or their friend, and mm-hmm. that person takes a lot of interest in the size of the rooms, yeah. in, you know, kitchens and things like that. And it's kind of like, oh, well, you know, are you living here too? Yeah. Oh, well, no, but I'll be visiting a lot. So that yeah. for me is very, I don't know, it makes me very, very uncomfortable. Mm-hmm. And Gail, if you feel like I wouldn't rent to you, Rob would not rent to me if he met me on a Friday. Because my car by Friday is a disaster. I've been on the road all week, so you know, we all have some. My house is immaculate. It looks like it's staged, but my car is scary someday. Well, Fridays, usually it's just by Friday it's a disaster, so you know, don't worry.
0: I love that one. That was so well done. Here you go, Gail, she'll mentor you, don't worry. Jay, how about you?
3: Yeah, I mean, kind of building on that, I think the other thing too, I mean, if the spouse is not there, that's a giant red flag. And that's backfired on me a couple times, because the whatever partner is there, we've approved based on that. And then the spouse that wasn't there moves in and is an absolute nightmare.
0: Yeah.
3: So I think the biggest thing is you want to meet both applicants at the property. And if not, like, you know, drag it out, right? At the end of the day, you have to realize that you're in control of the process, right? And again, I know everyone's eager to sign them up. It's a competitive market. We want to get money in hand, but don't skip the steps, because it's going to, you know, it's going to backfire on you, right? And I've been fortunate where it's like, I got burned, but I didn't get burned that bad, where it was like, you know, it was a nightmare. We were able to move them along very quickly, right? But it's like, you need to control the process. You need to not skip steps, because if you do, it's going to backfire on you.
0: Yeah, I agree. I mean, how do I know after 21 years the way I'm doing my process now? It's because I've had bad tenants, but heaven forbid, I've never had anyone stay for a year without paying or destroying any of my property. So I was very lucky, right? But they stayed a couple months without paying, but I won every case. And by the time the sheriff got there, we either threw them out then, or they left already by the time the sheriff got there. So, you know, so I'm very fortunate that was done very early in my career. So right now I don't have to worry about any of this BS happening, which is happening right now with these poor landlords, you know, having these tenants from hell. Rob, it's your turn now.
2: Well, I want to go back to the property manager issue, because I can tell you now that I've had worse time hiring good property managers, and the bad property manager is going to give you crappy tenants.
0: Yeah.
2: I've had more problems with tenants badly screened by property managers than anything else. Yeah. So I know that my process for hiring property managers has evolved over the years, where I want to know how they're screening the tenants. I want to know what they're doing in terms of managing the property. I want to know what their procedures are. How many units do they have? Do they have under their management umbrella? How many employees do they have? Mm-hmm. Can they give me some references? Just like a tenant.
0: Sure.
2: Okay. I want references from property managers. Mm-hmm. I want to be able to talk to other owners of buildings, because I only screen my own tenants for my rent to owns. Mm-hmm. Other than that, like, my properties are not where I live. Mm-hmm. So I have to rely on somebody that I hire to actually screen for those tenants.
0: That's a really good point. And just because somebody calls themselves a property manager doesn't mean they're going to choose the right tenant. And that's happened to me more times than not. I went through 4 property managers, because at that time I was really busy. And I thought, hey, why not give that part away? Well, I regretted that, because they put in bad people in there that I had to take care of after that. They made more money than I did, because they took their cut and then gave me the rest. I said, no way, I'm doing it myself, because I know I'm going to be doing a good job. So I think if anyone is going to even hire a property manager, they themselves should know how to do property management before you choose somebody else. Would you not agree?
4: Oh, 100%. I've never hired a Canadian property manager, so
0: yeah.
4: It should speak for itself.
0: Absolutely, absolutely. So, okay then, so now we're coming down to the choosing the right tenant. And let's say along the process of, you know, the paperwork, meeting with them, they say to you, well, you can't do that, it's against the human rights. What would you do with that? Because I know a lot of landlords are worried about that.
4: What would I do?
0: Yeah.
4: Oh, my first question would be was, how the hell did we get this far? Like, how have I not violated your human rights by now, like, to have gotten that question to begin with? For me, if I ever were to get that kind of a question, number one, it would have to come through an email, and that email would just not be responded to, and that application would be declined.
0: Yeah. Okay. That's
4: But we're pretty diligent to begin with, but like, yeah, I don't even know how we would get that far.
0: Yeah, we'd never get that far. You wouldn't get that type of person that would even say that, right?
4: We get that with the ads. You know what I mean? They'll email you about your ad and how that's a violation, and you can't say this and you can't say that. But I don't know. It's possible that it comes that far, and then I didn't do something. Like, I did not do my job somewhere along the way. If that comes up, to be honest, that would be what I would be looking at.
0: Yes, that's the way I look at it too. You know, I mean, I've never had that said to me in 21 years. No one's ever said that to me. So obviously I've been able to choose the right ones along the way that I knew from the very beginning they'd be troublemakers or not troublemakers, which is what we're looking for, right? We want to look for people that aren't going to be troublemakers. Yeah. Jay, how about yourself? What would your response be to that, or how would you handle that? Because I know a lot of landlords are worried about that. So what would
3: I think
0: you do?
3: Maybe what I'll do is I'll spin off the question a little bit. Sure. I think with a lot of landlords, they're really fixated on, oh, I have to give the applicant a reason why I'm denying them, right? And you really don't, right? No. And actually less is more, right? So in this case, what you want to do, you can do it a couple different ways, right? If you've narrowed it down to two and you're going to go with applicant A over applicant B, then be honest and say we've chosen another applicant. And and if not, if it's just you have an application and it's not a good one, just say, you just are very honest with them. You just say the owners decided to keep looking. Yeah. Which you're well within your rights to do that. You don't have to, because I give you an application.
0: Yeah.
3: You know, you don't have to take me, right? No. And I think what you need to realize is that, you know, and very few people I've found when you reject them will challenge you, right? Mm-hmm. You've been rejected. They don't want to know why they've been rejected, right? Why did you think I was crappy? Like, not a lot of people are like, why did you not pick me? Like, no, like, not a lot of people ask that. Just, you know, the brazen ones do. And you say the owners have decided to keep looking.
0: Yeah. Right?
3: And if you are the landlord and people know that, blame it on your spouse or blame it on, you know, the fictitious business partner. Oh, we have a business partner on this. They want to keep looking.
0: Mm-hmm. Yeah. I always say that too. I'm never the owner. I'm always the manager, right? I'm always the manager. There's so many people above me, but I've never had anyone challenge me that way. Never. In 21 years, no one's ever challenged me. But I know that in all these forms that you and I are answering, that people have brought this up. Oh, you can't do this. You can't do that. Ah, it's my house. I'm going to do what I want to do. You never get to the point where you have to explain yourself, right? It just didn't work out. But I haven't even had to do that with anyone that's come to me. Rob, it's your turn, hon.
2: Well, the rule of thumb is you never explain why you didn't pick somebody. You just say that you've chosen another applicant, and it's that simple. In today's market, with so few rental properties, you're getting the last rental property I tried to rent out, we got 150 applications in the first day. It's like even just screening through them was a horrendous job.
0: Yeah.
2: So right off the bat, you just say, you know, and I'm honest with them. When people were saying, how are you going to pick the tenant? I said, well, first, I've had 150 people reply to my ad in the last day.
3: What did we say?
2: I said,
3: come on.
2: The only people who are actually going to see the place are people who complete my application. And then we do it by appointment. And then we'll pick somebody. And it's like, there may be a lot of people who are suitable, but in the end, we have to pick somebody.
0: That's right. Good for you. Myself, I've never had anyone challenge me that I can't do this or I can't do that, or it's against what their human rights, because I don't pick people that would even come up with those ideas. So I've never had to worry about that, but I have seen that in the forums, and I thought I would bring it up at this point, you know. So Lena, any last thoughts about to help landlords, especially the ones that are very inexperienced. Yes. Any type of advice that you can give them?
4: Yes. Okay. So I didn't realize your question initially was with regards to actual declining an application. So whole other discussion, but everything that they're saying is correct. Don't ever tell them why you're declining. But for a landlord, you need to have a paper trail. So for us in our office, every single...
1: I'm Dave, and I'm one of over 4 million Canadians that got a Capital One credit card. Running a business is tough at the best of times. The pandemic made it tougher on me and my credit. Capital One helped me rebuild. As a parent, it meant everything to my family and me. It's been a journey, but Capital One gave me control back.
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6: From CBC News, The World This Hour, I'm Kaz Boivin. Iran will be able to export oil as soon as it formally signs a deal to end the war with the U.S. That's according to a leaked draft of the Memorandum of Understanding purportedly laying out the terms of their ceasefire. The agreement reopens the Strait of Hormuz and provides some sanctions relief to Iran. But speaking at the G7 meeting in France a short time ago, U.S. President Donald Trump had this warning.
7: No, it's not final. It's a memorandum of understanding. And if I don't like it, we'll go back to shooting at them, dropping bombs on their head.
6: The document reportedly states Iran will never produce nuclear weapons, though Tehran has already made this commitment in the past. It provides a 60-day timeline for negotiations around Iran's uranium stockpile. It also explicitly mentions a ceasefire in Lebanon as part of an immediate and permanent end to the war. Canada's Transportation Safety Board has released its final report into the Titan submersible disaster. The vessel imploded underwater off the coast of Newfoundland and Labrador almost 3 years ago. All five people inside the craft were killed. The TSB concluded that the submersible was operated without oversight. It found the vessel's carbon fiber hull was never properly tested and that its construction did not follow standard engineering practices. The Titan was on a dive to see the wreck of the Titanic at the time of the implosion. In a few hours, a special parliamentary committee will release its recommendations on whether to expand eligibility for medical assistance in dying, or MAID. CBC News has learned the report will argue against expanding MAID to people whose sole condition is mental illness. It says the conditions for a safe and equitable implementation of the policy in those circumstances do not currently exist. Justice Minister Sean Fraser would be responsible for any changes to the law. He says he wants to do his own investigation before making a decision.
8: I want to have an opportunity to actually understand the recommendations, to review some of the testimony, to engage with stakeholders across Canada to some degree on my own, before we come to a conclusion on the next path forward. We're going to take the time to digest the report.
6: Currently, the law is set to include mental illness as the basis for eligibility as of next March, but that date has been postponed several times and could be pushed back again. This month marks 10 years since the formation of Quebec's police watchdog. The Bureau d'Enquête Indépendante, or BEI, looks into police interventions that cause serious injury or death, but it's never had to make its reports public. As Rachel Watts tells us, people have been criticizing that lack of transparency.
9: I'm not the same person as I was.
10: Tracy Wing felt kept in the dark after her son was fatally shot by police 8 years ago. No charges were laid against the officer who shot 17-year-old Riley Fairholm. Wing always thought there would be more information. She doesn't trust Quebec's police watchdog, the BEI. Wing is among those saying the BEI's final investigative reports should be made public. Similar police oversight bodies in other provinces do provide certain levels of disclosure. Minister Ian Lafreniere said he was open to releasing those reports, but said they would likely be significantly redacted. Ian Scott is a lawyer and a former director of Ontario's police watchdog.
11: The real question is, how are we going to give the public confidence that the force was not excessive?
10: The BEI's director says current laws do not allow it to be more transparent. She said the agency is working to correct the situation through legislative changes designed to increase transparency. Rachel Watts, CBC News, Quebec City.
6: Hundreds of people in West Kelowna, B.C. have now returned home, but they're not breathing a sigh of relief after an evacuation order yesterday. That's because a fast-moving wildfire fed by strong winds was threatening hundreds of properties. The B.C. Wildfire Service says the fire is now being held, and the evacuation order has been downgraded to an evacuation alert. The fire is believed to be human-caused. The BC Wildfire Service says there are now 14 active fires in the province, and only two of those are considered out of control. That is your World This Hour. For news anytime, visit our website, cbcnews.ca. For CBC News, I'm Kaz Boivin.
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0: never forget.
1: And what's that?
0: See, when I got home, first thing I would hear is, what?
2: Bill! Yeah. Where you been, boy?
1: That's it.
0: I had to put it on somebody.
2: Hey, Phil, what's your mama say?
0: She say, boy, now I'm gonna tell you.
1: What?

0: I'm Dave, and I'm one of over 4 million Canadians that got a Capital One credit card. Running a business is tough at the best of times. The pandemic made it tougher on me and my credit. Capital One helped me rebuild. As a parent, it meant everything to my family and me. It's been a journey, but Capital One gave me control back.
1: With Capital One, getting credit is just the start. See which card is right for you. Get started at CapitalOne.ca.
2: From CBC News, The World This Hour, I'm Kaz Bobin. The U.S. president is defending the deal he struck with Iran. Donald Trump says he did not want to see an economic catastrophe, which could have been the result if fighting continued. Leaked drafts of the agreement suggest it includes reopening the Strait of Hormuz and sanctions relief for Iran. Nick Harper reports.
3: We reached an agreement with Iran that achieves everything we set out to accomplish, everything and much more.
4: Donald Trump presenting the deal as a clear win for the United States. The U.S. president described fellow G7 leaders as thrilled with the agreement that he claimed was years in the making, adding that technical discussions on the removal of enriched uranium from Iran will begin immediately. But it all comes with a warning.
3: I said, look, if you don't adhere to the agreement, I don't want to do that, but we're going to bomb the hell out of you.
4: Similarly, Trump noted that U.S. sanctions relief and the return of frozen funds is all based on merit, which will only be paid out if Iran is doing things right. Tehran says unfreezing Iranian assets has to happen before any concessions on its uranium stockpiles. Nick Harper for CBC News, Washington.
2: A court in New York has sentenced the so-called Gilgo Beach serial killer to life in prison without parole. Long Island architect Rex Huerman had confessed to killing 8 women over a 17-year period. Some of their remains were found along New York's coastal highway known as Gilgo Beach. The discovery sparked a true crime frenzy, inspiring countless books, podcasts, and documentaries. Canada's total population has dropped for a third consecutive quarter. New data from Statistics Canada shows a small decline in the first 3 months of this year, about 55,000 people. As Peter Armstrong explains, it's a manifestation of a broader move towards stricter immigration policies.
5: Canada's total population now stands just shy of 41.5 million people. So a decline of 55,000 doesn't sound like much, but Stéphane Marion, chief economist at the National Bank of Canada, says this is part of a historic shift.
6: This is the third consecutive quarter of population decline. This is unprecedented in Canadian history. We're now down a cumulative 234,000.
5: The change comes after the federal government scaled back immigration targets. Fewer new immigrants arrived, and Statistics Canada's preliminary data show the number of non-permanent residents decreased by 117,000 people. Immigration drives economic growth as new arrivals spend money getting settled and grow the amount of everyday purchases. Having fewer people means less spending, so GDP growth tends to fall, which explains at least one part of why GDP contracted over the last two quarters. Peter Armstrong, CBC News, Toronto.
2: The Transportation Safety Board says a submarine that imploded in waters off Newfoundland in 2023 operated with zero federal oversight. All 5 people on board the Titan submersible were killed when the craft experienced a catastrophic failure. In its final report, the TSB says 9 federal agencies had contact with the owners, OceanGate, but the company did not share required information. Jason Melvin is the regional senior investigator for the TSB.
7: The Titan was unregistered, it was unclassed, and it wasn't built to any standards. They had some interactions with Transport Canada, but from the marine safety and security perspective, they were only concerned with the actual parent vessels and they weren't concerned with the actual submersibles.
2: The board is recommending Ottawa close regulatory gaps and create a certification process for private undersea vessels. Newfoundland and Labrador's health authority is apologizing for trying to trick its employees to teach a lesson. All healthcare workers received an email yesterday promising them an additional day off. All they had to do was click the link provided. The health authority says it was a cybersecurity exercise meant to raise awareness about phishing scams. But the nurses' union says the exercise was in very poor taste and its members are upset about it. That's your World This Hour. For CBC News, I'm Kaz Bovin.
8: Just kind of looking at insider information from deep within the trenches of my predictions and my solutions for anyone involved with real estate, because right now I can see by the number of people joining my association, such as Canadian Real Estate Investors Association, the International Real Estate Investors Association, Ontario Landlords Association, that there are hundreds of people looking for solutions. So I do have a show every day on at 3 p.m. Eastern Standard Time, where I interview movers and the shakers within the industry that will give you some good, solid information to be more successful with your business. But I thought, you know, in the evening now, how about me giving you some of my information that I feel that I should be sharing with you, predictions, solutions for you, that there's a lot of solutions out there that you as a landlord or real estate investor could be using and doing right now to become more successful as a real estate investor. Quite frankly, I predicted that we were going to have this recession about 3 years ago, that the depression was coming. I could see that we were in a recession about 3 years ago out. And I know there were many people that were watching me and listening to what I was predicting and didn't believe what I was saying. Even up until the beginning of this year, like January, February, they still thought I was a naysayer and that I was doom and gloom. But as you can see, right in the middle of a depression. So a recession becomes a depression. So why did I say we were in a recession 3 years ago? Because by watching what's going on with real estate and in the job and industry market, in the real estate, the prices were just astronomical, going up, people outbidding each other by the hundreds of thousands of dollars, which was ridiculous. That is really not the way to go when you go for real estate. You never overpay for anything that you want to purchase. Also, there were hundreds of people getting laid off and losing their jobs. So what's that going to be? It's going to be there's less money in the market. And then there's industries that were just closing down all over the place, out west, here in the east. So the only industry, basically, which was doing anything was actually the real estate industry. And an economy can't just live by the real estate industry. We need the top dogs of understanding that we need different kinds of industry. And the real estate industry is a soft industry. It's not based on metal goods or anything. It's predictions of how it's going to go up in value in the future. So I noticed, the other thing is that I noticed every Tom, Dick, and Harry were getting the short-term rental business. And why was that? They were all getting into the short-term rental business because they had mortgages to pay. They may have lost their money. There were less and less jobs. And they were all Airbnb-ing it. So they thought they were going to make their millions with Airbnb-ing it. And so everybody was going into it. So there was an overabundance of Airbnb properties. So what happened with that is that when that happened, they were in a terrible state to pay for their mortgages. So they didn't want to be in long-term rentals because of the bad landlord and tenant boards who weren't fair or weren't doing anything to help the landlords. And so people would be living on your properties for months on end. So why even go into the long-term rental business? But I predict we can still go into a long rental business, and I can show you in one of my predictions in the future shows of what you should be doing and how to gain the best type of tenant in the world to go into your properties, and you won't have any cash flow issues. You won't have to even deal with the landlord and tenant board anymore. So I'm going to explain that to you later on, but we're in a terrible state with the landlord and tenant board. In fact, the landlord and tenant board now has closed down completely. So I don't really think that's fair for anyone who's in the industry. But we were having trouble with the landlord and tenant boards far before we even had the coronavirus. So that's just a reason to slow down the process of people being evicted. The other thing too is that tenants were still looking for rentals for the same price that they were paying in 2000. And in no way what the tenants wanted to pay could a homeowner even afford to give it to them there because of the inflation that we were going through. So if you see 20 years later, that people are still renting out their places for the same price that you were renting out, like, because I started in 2000 renting and purchasing properties. And I even had made more money in 2000 than I did now. So I could see that there was something wrong with the system, that we were getting people that were willing to give their homes for practically nothing, just to have people in there. And then, of course, they didn't get the best tenants. I mean, you don't get the best tenants for the lowest prices. That's not how it works. But people were willing to do that, take the chance. And then, of course, they could never get the people out, or they would go to the landlord and tenant board, and everything would be deferred for the next month. And now it's deferred forever until the coronavirus changes. So there are so many landlords now that are having troubles with their tenants now. There's no way you're going to get them out now because they have no place to go. I myself, as a homeowner, I'm not taking any new people in because I don't want to have to do all the work of disinfecting and cleaning and bringing them into my home where I have to be worried about the coronavirus coming with them. So, I mean, there's been such a change in the market. The other thing, too, is that there are millions of dollars of speculation, and that the prices of the real estate were artificially inflated, the asking prices.

government, the banks, like everyone. So the poor people like you and I, who are true investors, true Canadians, trying to make a future for our family, to make a little bit of extra money, you can't compete. So all of a sudden, you know, everything became a little bit too expensive for families to purchase real estate for their family homes. But I even have a solution for that, of where you can go and find homes that you can afford and live a wonderful lifestyle. So I'm going to be going through, as I'm going, this is episode one. So I'll be going, every once in a while. I'll probably have a show maybe daily that I'm going to be talking about what I see solutions, where I see the solutions for you, the nuts and bolts of the solutions of the real estate gains. And it's going to be no BS, because I'm not into BSing. I'm a real estate investor and landlord since 2000. I've been a business development consultant, and mentor, and did many, many seminars, developed courses for universities, colleges, for businesses since 1986 here in the Ontario, Canada. And before that, I had a business in New York City. So I've been in business since 1982, and I don't believe in BS. I believe in telling you upfront what's going on, what's wrong with the system, but I also offer you solutions to it, because there's always solutions and there's always opportunity too. Out of every problem that comes up, we have a lot of solutions that I'm happy to share with you, to anyone who's a member of my association. So, you know, with the real estate prices were inflated to a ridiculous number, and so many suckers were gamed into buying properties that they were paying, gamed into the system of paying, overpaying for properties, which was ridiculous, because the tenants that you had going into it couldn't even afford what you were asking in the way of rent. So that really isn't the way real estate should be bought, or that's the way you do business with real estate. So what to do? There are a lot of strategies that I'll be explaining during my evenings with Maria Recruit over a glass of fine wine. I want you to relax and understand that there's lots of opportunities coming up out there. You just have to know what is an opportunity, what is not for you. I can't make that decision for you. You're the only one that can make that decision. But you know what? In anything that comes, like my mother used to say, making lemonade out of lemons. I've always made lemonade out of lemons. Myself as a single woman investing, this is my own money. I never had any money from my ex-husband or my parents. This has been my own money with my street smarts of how I purchased my first real estate with no money down. I didn't realize I had done that in 1988 when I purchased my first property, you know, after coming back to Canada from New York City and starting from scratch, I had nothing. And I borrowed first, second, and third mortgage to buy my first property and put $5,000 of my own that I had saved over the years. And I didn't realize until I went to real estate and purchased more properties in 2000 that I had actually purchased my first real estate with no money down. So, I mean, don't pay $30,000 to find out what that solution is to buying a house with no money down. All you do is borrow from other people. See how simple that is? You borrow from other people. You may put a little bit of your own money down, but you borrow from other people to purchase your first house. So that's what it is, what's so-called buying a house with no money down. See, you didn't have to pay me $30,000 to find out all about that, right? So I posted in March, actually, one of the strategies that I'm happy to say a lot of my association members have done and have been very successful in doing it. Because in March, when I could see what was going on with the coronavirus, I wanted to offer all my association members a strategy. And my strategy that I suggested to everyone at that time was to defer your mortgage payments until the coronavirus pandemic has taken its course. That way, you don't have to worry about losing your homes or going into foreclosure for non-payment of mortgages. That way, you can live quietly in your home, enjoying it, and the banks will take more of the risk than you, because up until now, you've been taking the risk. Let them take the risk, because they have the millions of dollars we don't. And deferring the mortgage was the right thing to do. And I'm so happy to hear that so many people have done it. And many banks have been very, very successful in deferring mortgages very quickly. I haven't had that success myself. I'm still chasing my credit union and also my money lenders, both private and institutional, of deferring my mortgages.

But just keep at it, even if they say no the first time, if I could suggest, just keep going back and saying, I cannot afford this. I am not able to get rent because the tenants are not either paying or they're not working. So I think with that reason, they should be able to defer your mortgage. Do have proof to show that you're not able to pay for your mortgage, and I'm sure they'll help you out. We as landlords have to contend with our tenants not having money to pay for their rents, and you know that's no one's fault. It's no one's fault about the coronavirus, and many are being laid off, and they were only living from paycheck to paycheck, and some of them are refusing to pay rent. So you know you have those two things to contend with. So that's why I suggested that you defer your mortgage payments, because you can't be chasing people when you can't take blood out of stone. And certainly, if people don't have jobs or refuse to pay you, and maybe you haven't had money from that tenant for 8 months now, or 6 months, or 4 months, because the Landlord and Tenant Board refuses to help you out, and they keep deferring the tenants from moving out, and now you're stuck in the middle. So that's why I suggested deferring your payments, and I'm glad a lot of you went ahead with all of that. What I'm planning on doing with these evenings with Maria over a fine glass of wine is I'm going to give you some out-of-the-box strategies that will keep you in the real estate game and also will make you even more powerful as an investor. I have always been able to predict. I've always been good that way as a business development consultant to see what was going on in the future. And one of the things that I did predict, it was about 2010 when I said that probably 60% of the population will be working out of their home using their computers as their office. And sure enough, 2020, now I never thought it was going to become because of the coronavirus, but certainly it happened 2020 as I predicted because I could see the way technology was going. And so I'll have a lot of thoughts, and I'll have a lot of thought leaders that I'll have interviewing on my show every day at 3 p.m. from Monday to Friday. It's called All Things Real Estate. You'll find it on my Facebook page, Maria Recruit. You're welcome to come there, watch it, and learn from the experts. And these will be put on all my association pages, which is Canadian Real Estate Investors Association, Niagara Landlords Association, Ontario Landlords Association, and the International Real Estate Investors Association. And I do have other associations that I won't name right now. It's not necessary, but I will be posting this show and many of the others that I've been producing for about 3 weeks now. So I hope you will take the opportunity to take the time to watch the shows and learn something. Take this time to sharpen your skills. Sharpen your skills. Like myself, I'm learning a lot about technology now. I love this time down for me. I don't have to worry about bills. I've taken care of all of that, right, one way or another. But I can really become stronger as a business development consultant and also as a real estate investor and landlord. And I wish you all would take the time to do that. Take the time for yourself. And also, you know, when I do have my shows, you will be given the opportunity to write down your questions or catch up to me on Facebook Messenger. So you'll hear a lot of the, you know, from real estate investors, landlords, property managers, insurance agents, brokers, real estate business suppliers, and they will give you suggestions and will assist you in going through this hard time and make you stronger as a business person and also as a real estate investor. So I thank you for all the questions. I've been receiving a lot of emails. You can send me an email or you can go on Facebook and just post questions or go on the Facebook pages. I've been answering questions all through all my Facebook association pages, and I'm very happy to continue doing that. But I thought, you know what, why not just have a show and I can talk about the questions that most people have posed up until now, wanting answers that I can share with everyone, because writing one by one is kind of tough. So I prefer doing it this way. I can share it. This is going to be on my YouTube channel. This is going to be on my podcast. Also, it's going to be on Facebook Live, and then it'll be on my radio show also, All Things Real Estate with Maria Recruit. So for now, I'm going to stop. I'm going to say have a great evening and see you soon. Cheers, Maria Recruit. So please come back and I will have episode two of Maria Recruit over a fine glass of wine, an evening of fine glass of wine, so you can relax and learn something and just enjoy yourself. So good evening to everyone,
And I'll see you soon and watch my show tomorrow at 3 o'clock. I have Jay Shaw, who's going to be talking about how to be a better landlord and how to scrutinize and get the best tenant. So I'm going to say good night to everyone. Take care. See you tomorrow. Bye-bye now.

0: I am an actor, fresh out of theater school with big dreams and an even bigger drug habit. But things are pretty good. That is, until my best friend is set up on a date with David Lee Roth. 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If you know, you know. 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
1: From CBC News, The World This Hour, I'm Kaz Bovin. Iran will be able to export its oil as soon as it formally signs a deal to end the war with the U.S. That's according to a leaked draft of the Memorandum of Understanding, purportedly laying out the terms of the ceasefire. The agreement reopens the Strait of Hormuz and provides some sanctions relief to Iran. But speaking at the G7 meeting in France a short time ago, U.S. President Donald Trump had this warning.
2: No, it's not final. It's a Memorandum of Understanding. And if I don't like it, we'll go back to shooting at them, dropping bombs on their head.
1: The document reportedly states Iran will never produce nuclear weapons, though Tehran has already made this commitment in the past. It provides a 60-day timeline for negotiations around Iran's uranium stockpile. It also explicitly mentions a ceasefire in Lebanon as part of an immediate and permanent end to the war. A Quebec RCMP officer has been charged with uttering threats against the U.S. president. The officer allegedly posted a video with the threatening comments directed at Trump on his Snapchat. He did this while he was deployed to the G7 summit in Kananaskis, Alberta in June 2025. The RCMP says he was removed from his duties on the same day. Well, today, a special parliamentary committee will release its recommendations on whether to expand eligibility for the Medical Assistance in Dying, or MAID. CBC News has learned the report will argue against expanding MAID to people whose sole condition is mental illness. It says the conditions for a safe and equitable implementation of the policy in those circumstances do not currently exist. Justice Minister Sean Fraser would be responsible for any changes to the law. He says he wants to do his own investigation before making a decision.
3: I want to have an opportunity to actually understand the recommendation, to review some of the testimony, to engage with stakeholders across Canada to some degree on my own before we come to a conclusion on the next path forward. We're going to take the time to digest the report.
1: Currently, the law is set to include mental illness as a basis for eligibility as of next March, but that date has been postponed several times and could be pushed back again. Canada's population is continuing to shrink. StatsCan says during the first 3 months of this year, the population dropped by 55,000 people, just under 41.5 million people in total. This is the third straight quarter of population declines. The latest report points to slowing immigration and a greater number of deaths compared with births in that period. Canada's Transportation Safety Board says OceanGate's Titan submersible was operating with no oversight before its final fatal dive in 2023. Five people were killed when the Titan imploded on a trip to see the wreck of the Titanic. Colin Butler reports.
4: Investigators found OceanGate sidestepped outside scrutiny for years. Jason Melvin is the lead investigator with the Transportation Safety Board.
5: The Titan was unregistered, it was unclassed. It wasn't built to any standard.
4: Built to take paying passengers where only a handful of humans have ever gone, the Titan imploded in June of 2023. Investigators say the warning signs built up for years, design, testing, and the fact OceanGate did not pursue independent safety certification common in the industry. Years before the disaster, CEO Stockton Rush openly said, "Rules stymie innovation."
6: You know, I've broken some rules to make this. I think I've broken them with logic and good engineering behind me. The carbon fiber and titanium, there's a rule you don't do that. Well, I did.
4: But the warning signs were there, drowned out by 87 successful descents. On the 88th, the ocean had the final say. Colin Butler, CBC News, London, Ontario.
1: British Columbia has become the first Canadian jurisdiction to sell hearing aids over the counter. The province says people 18 and older will not need a prescription or a hearing test for the purchase. BC cites a seniors advocate, Dan Levitt, who says hearing aids can cost upwards of $11,000 and are often out of reach for many older people. Well, they will now have access to Health Canada approved hearing aids at retail stores as well as online. That's your World This Hour. For CBC News, I'm Kaz Boivin.
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0: this one. I hope this comes out pretty good. We're cutting our third album here tonight.
1: One.

0: I'm Leslie, and I'm one of over 4 million Canadians that got a Capital One credit card. When I became a mom at 16, Capital One gave me a chance to rebuild my credit and set a positive example for my son.
1: See which card is right for you at CapitalOne.ca.
2: From CBC News, The World This Hour, I'm Kaz Bovin. U.S. President Donald Trump is defending the deal he struck with Iran. He claims he's avoided an economic catastrophe. A draft released by the U.S. includes reopening the Strait of Hormuz and sanctions relief for Iran. But as Nick Harper tells us, Trump also says he's ready to restart the war if need be.
3: We reached an agreement with Iran that achieves everything we set out to accomplish, everything and much more.
4: Donald Trump presenting the deal as a clear win for the United States. The U.S. president described fellow G7 leaders as thrilled with the agreement that he claimed was years in the making, adding that technical discussions on the removal of enriched uranium from Iran will begin immediately. But it all comes with a warning.
3: I said, look, if you don't adhere to the agreement, I don't want to do that, but we're going to bomb the hell out of you.
4: Similarly, Trump noted that U.S. sanctions relief and the return of frozen funds is all based on merit, which will only be paid out if Iran is doing things right. Tehran says unfreezing Iranian assets has to happen before any concessions on its uranium stockpiles. Nick Harper for CBC News, Washington.
2: Canada's total population has dropped for a third consecutive quarter. Statistics Canada says new numbers show a dip in the first 3 months of this year by about 55,000 people. As Peter Armstrong explains, it's a manifestation of stricter policies around immigration.
5: Canada's total population now stands just shy of 41.5 million people. So a decline of 55,000 doesn't sound like much, but Stéphane Marion, chief economist at the National Bank of Canada, says this is part of a historic shift.
6: This is the third consecutive quarter of population decline. This is unprecedented in Canadian history. We're now down a cumulative 234,000.
5: The change comes after the federal government scaled back immigration targets. Fewer new immigrants arrived, and Statistics Canada's preliminary data show the number of non-permanent residents decreased by 117,000 people. Immigration drives economic growth as new arrivals spend money getting settled and grow the amount of everyday purchases. Having fewer people means less spending, so GDP growth tends to fall, which explains at least one part of why GDP contracted over the last two quarters. Peter Armstrong, CBC News, Toronto.
2: British Columbia has become the first Canadian jurisdiction selling hearing aids over the counter. The province says people aged 18 and older will not need a prescription or a hearing test for the purchase. BC cites a seniors advocate, Dan Levitt, who says hearing aids can cost upwards of $11,000 and are often out of reach for many older people. Well, those who need them will now have access to Health Canada approved hearing aids at retail stores and online. The Transportation Safety Board says a submarine that imploded in waters off Newfoundland in 2023 operated with zero federal oversight. All five people on board the Titan submersible were killed when the craft experienced a catastrophic failure. In its final report, the TSB says nine federal agencies had contact with the owners, OceanGate, but the company did not share required information. Jason Melvin is the regional senior investigator for the TSB.
7: The Titan was unregistered, it was unclassed, and it wasn't built to any standards. They had some interactions with Transport Canada, but from the marine safety and security perspective, they were only concerned with the actual parent vessels and they weren't concerned with the actual submersibles.
2: The board is recommending Ottawa close regulatory gaps and create a certification process for private undersea vessels. Newfoundland and Labrador's health authority is apologizing for attempting to trick its employees to teach a lesson. All healthcare workers received an email yesterday promising them a paid day off. All they had to do was click a link provided. The health authority says it was a cybersecurity exercise meant to raise awareness about phishing scams. The nurses' union says the exercise was in poor taste and its members are upset. That's your World This Hour. For CBC News, I'm Kaz Boivin.

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1: From CBC News, The World This Hour, I'm Kaz Boivin. Iran will be able to export its oil as soon as it formally signs a deal to end the war with the U.S. That's according to a draft of the Memorandum of Understanding released by the United States. The agreement reopens the Strait of Hormuz and provides some sanctions relief to Iran. Speaking earlier at the G7 meeting in France, U.S. President Donald Trump warned the situation could change depending on Tehran's behavior.
2: No, it's not final. It's a memorandum of understanding. And if I don't like it, we'll go back to shooting at them, dropping bombs on their head.
1: The document states Iran will never produce nuclear weapons, though Tehran has already made this commitment in the past. It provides a 60-day timeline for negotiations around Iran's uranium stockpile. It also explicitly mentions a ceasefire in Lebanon as part of an immediate and permanent end to the war. A Quebec RCMP officer has been charged with uttering threats against the U.S. president. The officer allegedly posted the video of threatening comments directed at Trump on his Snapchat, and he did this while he was deployed to the G7 summit in Kananaskis, Alberta in 2025. The RCMP says he was removed from his duties that same day. In Edmonton,
3: our government recognizes that families are feeling the pinch, which is why we're taking action to put more money back in their pockets.
1: Alberta Premier Danielle Smith has unveiled a plan to send rebate checks to millions of eligible Albertans.
3: Beginning July 1st, nearly 3.4 million Albertans will be eligible to receive $100 through the new Alberta Energy Rebate. The energy rebate will put tax dollars collected over recent months of elevated energy prices back in the hands of Albertans to help with the cost of fuel and other household needs.
1: The checks will go to Alberta residents over the age of 18 who have filed their 2025 tax returns and have a household income of less than $225,000. As well, anyone who is eligible for disability payments will receive the rebate automatically. A special parliamentary committee is recommending to indefinitely exclude people from receiving medical assistance in dying if their sole condition is mental illness. Its report concludes the health system is not ready to provide access to MAID for mental disorders. It also found conflicting opinions among professionals on many aspects of the process. Justice Minister Sean Fraser would be responsible for any changes to the law. He says he'll study the findings before deciding.
4: I want to have an opportunity to actually understand the recommendation, to review some of the testimony, to engage with stakeholders across Canada to some degree on my own before we come to a conclusion on the next path forward. We're going to take the time to digest the report.
1: Right now, the law is set to include mental illness as a basis for MAID eligibility from next March, but that date has been postponed several times and could be pushed back again. Canada's Transportation Safety Board says OceanGate's Titan submersible was operating with zero oversight before its final dive in 2023. Five people were killed when the craft imploded on a trip to see the wreck of the Titanic. Colin Butler reports.
5: Investigators found OceanGate sidestepped outside scrutiny for years. Jason Melvin is the lead investigator with the Transportation Safety Board.
6: The Titan was unregistered. It was unclassed. It wasn't built to any standard.
5: Built to take paying passengers where only a handful of humans have ever gone, the Titan imploded in June of 2023. Investigators say the warning signs built up for years, design, testing, and the fact OceanGate did not pursue independent safety certification common in the industry. Years before the disaster, CEO Stockton Rush openly said, "Rules stymie innovation."
7: You know, I've broken some rules to make this. I think I've broken them with logic and good engineering behind me. The carbon fiber and titanium, there's a rule you don't do that. Well, I did.
5: But the warning signs were there, drowned out by 87 successful descents. On the 88th, the ocean had the final say. Colin Butler, CBC News, London, Ontario.
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0: Hey, I'm Eily, a producer on Bookends with Matea Roach. It's one of Canada's favorite podcasts about books. So sometimes as producers, we get kind of fixated on writers who have, like, the wildest personal stories, which is why we chased Nusaybe Yunus for 6 whole months. So Nusaybe wrote this really raunchy book about ISIS brides. It was inspired by her own experience as a teenager who came face to face with a future Al-Qaeda operative. Now you can hear that conversation on Bookends with Matea Roach wherever you get your podcasts.
1: From CBC News, The World This Hour, I'm Kaz Boivin. U.S. officials and Iranian state media are saying that both sides have now signed a memorandum of understanding toward ending their war. A draft released by the U.S. earlier said the signing should reopen the Strait of Hormuz and pave the way to sanctions relief for Iran. U.S. President Donald Trump has defended the deal, but as Nick Harper tells us, he also says he's ready to restart the war if need be.
2: We reached an agreement with Iran that achieves everything we set out to accomplish, everything and much more.
3: Donald Trump presenting the deal as a clear win for the United States. The U.S. president described fellow G7 leaders as thrilled with the agreement that he claimed was years in the making, adding that technical discussions on the removal of enriched uranium from Iran will begin immediately. But it all comes with a warning.
2: I said, look, if you don't adhere to the agreement, I don't want to do that, but we're going to bomb the hell out of you.
3: Similarly, Trump noted that U.S. sanctions relief and the return of frozen funds is all based on merit, which will only be paid out if Iran is doing things right. Tehran says unfreezing Iranian assets has to happen before any concessions on its uranium stockpiles. Nick Harper for CBC News, Washington.
1: Alberta Premier Danielle Smith says millions of Albertans will receive a new rebate to help with the rising cost of living. It will be worth $100. Sam Sampson has more from Edmonton.
4: But our government recognizes that families are feeling the pinch, which is why we're taking action to put more money back in their pockets.
5: Alberta Premier Danielle Smith says this rebate is possible because oil prices soared earlier this year due to the war in Iran. The province expects 3.4 million Albertans will be eligible. And while the province says this is to help relieve cost of living issues, others suggest it's political. McEwen University political science associate professor Brendan Boyd says this could be a populist move for the premier, whose government added a question on separation to its fall referendum, a move Boyd suggests was for Smith's base.
6: But I think there is this walking the line constantly. Now this is something that says, well, we're paying attention to the concerns of all Albertans.
5: Albertans have until the end of September to apply for the rebate. Sam Sampson, CBC News, Edmonton.
1: British Columbia has become the first Canadian jurisdiction to sell hearing aids over the counter. The province says people 18 and older will not need a prescription or a hearing test for the purchase. BC cites a seniors advocate, Dan Levitt, who says hearing aids can cost upwards of $11,000 and are often out of reach for many older people. Those that need them will now have access to Health Canada-approved hearing aids at retail stores and online. The Transportation Safety Board says a submarine that imploded in waters off Newfoundland in 2023 operated with zero federal oversight. All five people on board the Titan submersible were killed when the craft experienced a catastrophic failure. They were on a private expedition to the wreck of the Titanic. In its final report, the TSB says 9 federal agencies had contact with the owners, OceanGate, but the company did not share the required information. Jason Melvin is the regional senior investigator for the TSB.
7: The Titan was unregistered, it was unclassed, and it wasn't built to any standards. They had some interactions with Transport Canada, but from the marine safety and security perspective, they were only concerned with the actual parent vessels and they weren't concerned with the actual submersibles.
1: The board is recommending Ottawa close regulatory gaps and create a certification process for private undersea vessels. Finally, a New York court has sentenced the so-called Gilgo Beach serial killer to life in prison without parole. Long Island architect Rex Huerman had confessed to killing 8 women over a 17-year period. Some of their remains were found along New York's coastal highway known as Gilgo Beach. The discoveries sparked a true crime frenzy. Huerman was arrested in 2023 and pled guilty to the murders in April. That's your World This Hour. For CBC News, I'm Kaz Boivin. We'll be right back.
8: everyone. It's Maria Recruit here from All Things Real Estate. And we're going to have a bit of humor today. I mean, you know, real estate can be quite serious, especially now with COVID-19. And, you know, for September the 3rd, 2020, people are going to get back into the workforce. People, students are going back to universities, colleges, and high schools and grammar school. And we'll see what happens with it. But we need a little bit of humor to lighten up our life. And of course, the right person for this is Scott. Scott's been on my show for a number of months now, and we're usually talking about real estate and insurance and how those things can go together. Actually, Scott is he does coaching for paralegals and lawyers. And so he comes here and he has a bit of humor. And I always enjoy having Scott and Scott here to brighten up your day and brighten up my day. So Maria Recruit here from with All Things Real Estate. And we're going to have Scott join us in a moment. So sit back, relax, enjoy, and let's have some really good laughs. Hi, Scott. Good to see you.
9: Hi, Maria. Thanks again for having me back. Wonderful to be on the show as always.
8: Yeah, and it's great to have you, you know, and some people don't understand your dry humor, but that's okay. I understand. I think it's really funny. And I love you, and I love Howard Tavrogis. He makes me laugh. And then there's a guy from the United States, Uncle Carl, that makes me laugh every time he talks. And I have him on my show. I've had him for three times in a row, and he's been fantastic. So I've been looking forward to having you on the show again. So let's just get started with some humor here. What stories do you have for us today?
9: Well, and that's exactly it. I'm going to share some stories. Usually when I'm on and I drop some humor in, what I'm doing is sometimes being satirical or even sarcastic and a bit witty to try to drive home a point and a point regarding the law. But today what I'm going to do is share some of my insurance stories. These are all going to be real stories of things that actually happened. Most of them relate to real estate or just simply property ownership. I have a couple of stories that are fairly general. One here I'm going to share with you about two trucks in a moment is used to emphasize how anybody, but you know, certainly your real estate investors need to appreciate that pretty much anything can happen. When I was in the insurance business, which I was from 1991 to 2009, so I had an 18-year insurance career before I got into the legal world. And that insurance career for the first couple of years was what's called personal lines insurance, where you just do the basic home and auto type stuff. And then after that, it was all commercial insurance from there forward and complex types of commercial, like different types of liability insurance, directors and officers, and all kinds of different things. Anyway, today's about humor, so let's not go into the boring stuff about my past career, but let's share some funny stories from the insurance business. So the two trucks story, and if your audience can bear with this, I realize it's not precisely about real estate ownership, but again, it's used to emphasize that anything can happen. I tell this story when somebody says, well, that couldn't happen. That could never happen. That's impossible. And I simply say to them, oh yeah, here's one for you. So while I was in the insurance business, one of my areas of focus was dealing with landscapers. I was actually providing the insurance program for members of the Landscape Ontario Association. So some fairly large companies, we're not talking about just the part-time guy with the lawnmower that mows people's lawns on Saturdays, but you know, I'm talking companies that had sometimes upwards of 100 trucks in their fleet, and they do significant landscape construction or landscape maintenance. So one of my clients takes order of a couple of new trucks, brand new trucks that he's going to add to his fleet of about 40. He orders them in the fall. The cab and chassis come from General Motors in about January or so. Of course, you don't order big landscape trucks with all the equipment mounted on. You just get the, you know, the set of wheels and a cab on it, cab and chassis. So he then has to send it off to the aftermarket body people to get the dump boxes and toolboxes and all the specialized equipment installed, sends it off. finally takes delivery of these trucks just before the beginning of the season. So, you know, end of March, beginning of April, and takes his two key foremen that have been with him the longest and says, hey, you get a new truck and you get a new truck. And for the first couple of weeks, everything is going fine. The operations for the new season are happening. And then the owner calls me one day and says, hey, Scott, you're not going to believe it. Joe or whoever the guy's name was went through a red light and caused an accident today with one of the new trucks. And I said to him, well, that's horrible. Glad to hear nobody's injured. And, you know, but at least we got insurance on the new truck. And that's when the owner says, yeah, but you won't believe who was coming through the green light on the other side. And it was the other truck. What are the odds in a city the size of Toronto that a landscape company with 40 some vehicles send the vehicles out on their, you know, daily routes to go do the work that they're going to do, and the two brand new trucks manage to get into an accident with each other?
8: That's you know, there's the odds are right against you, probably one in a million. That's amazing. Well,
9: I can't even imagine what the odds of something like that are, but you know, let alone just to be going through the same intersection at the same time, but the one guy manages to go through the red light and hits his buddy.
8: Yeah.
9: Just incredible.
8: Yeah.
9: So anyway, I share that story with people when they tell me that, you know, things couldn't happen. And if people say, well, you know, that's just one in a billion, it would never happen again, you know, it's a quirky thing, then I share the next story with them.
8: And okay. I'll say, okay,
9: how about theft of a building?
8: Oh, now this is real estate related. Okay, tell me all about this. How do you do that?
9: Well, theft of a building, there's a couple of stories that I'm going to share with you. I'm going to start off with what would seem fairly normal. And this is an insurance example. The second story I'm going to say is actually just purely a law example. It wasn't something that insurance dealt with. But this first one happened in my first year of being in the insurance business. And it was one of the pretty much the only time I ever saw an insurance company say, hey, you're not covered for this, but we got to pull out our wallet because if we don't take care of it, the news is going to rip us apart.
8: Oh, okay.
9: So, theft of a building. I had these people, you know, they decide they had, you know, had some vacant land for many, many years up on a waterfront. And they were finally putting up a structure, and they got one of those modular homes. You know, the ones you see in two different pieces going down the highway?
8: Yes, I've
9: seen
8: them.
9: And they're on trucks with wide load on them. You have to get travel permits and actually have an escort vehicle and all that stuff to move those things, right? And they go along in the two pieces, and whenever they get to wherever they're going, they get put up on a foundation or up on blocks, and now, you know, the two pieces join together, and now you have a structure.
8: Yeah.
9: So these people, they build their modular home on their land in the summertime. I guess, you know, being a cottage property, they closed it up in October. And then the following Easter weekend, the following April, they call me up and say, Scott, you know, we went up to open up our cottage for the season and everything's gone. So I tried to reassure them and say, well, that's okay.

0: content, everything. They showed up and there's basically just the blocks that it had been set up on the following year.
1: Oh, now, my.
0: The bizarre part is, how do you move one of those things? Right? You just don't, you know, you just don't toss it in the back of a pickup truck. So, and how did nobody else notice? But regardless, the insurance company ended up looking at the situation and saying, as much as theft of a building is not included in the policy, we're going to have to write a check for this one because the newspapers will tear us apart.
1: Wow, you know what? That's good to hear, because normally they don't take any type of responsibility. Of course, that wasn't their responsibility, but let's face it, that is the oddest thing. It's still theft, right? It's some sort of theft.
0: Well, it is, but I don't want to imply to anybody that this is a regular thing that should happen. That if you have shortcomings in your insurance, don't worry about it. The insurance company is going to take care of you anyway.
1: They don't. You have to be very careful about that.
0: The complete opposite, where insurance companies are going to say, hey, here's the T's that were crossed, here's the I's, here's what our small print says, and that's what you're covered for. Now, if people are shorted in some way, and I hear this all the time in my legal consulting, and in fact, quite often legal professionals, at least once a day, will call me up and say, Scott, this is what happened to my client. What's your view from your insurance experience? And I have to remind some of my lawyer and paralegal clients that quite often the insurance company is not to blame. Mm-hmm. If there's a gap in coverage, meaning something where coverage was available, but it wasn't available in a particular situation, the insurance company is not to blame for that. The person who sold it is to blame for that. Why was there a gap in the coverage? If it could have been bought as an option, why wasn't it offered as an option? That's a key takeaway that people need to recognize, is that quite often they point blame at an insurance company rather than pointing blame at the agent or the broker that sold them the policy with the holes in it.
1: Yeah. Well, I must say one thing is that I've really enjoyed your shows, because you're educating us about this, about asking the hard questions to our insurance broker or insurance agent, or even with our lawyers or even our paralegals. So it's been wonderful having you, because you've seen all sides of this. So you have so much to offer in the way of experience. So this is fantastic. And, who would have thought about those two trucks? Who would have thought about a modular home gone missing over the winter time? I mean, you don't hear about this. So that's really very interesting. The whole thing is very, very interesting. So tell us some more stories.
0: All right. So, talking about stolen building, let's talk about stolen space within a building. And this is a legal case that goes back, I think it was around 1920. So it's about a 100-year-old case at this point. And what happened in this situation were two landowners with buildings that were pretty much joined right up against each other, typical of that time period. Mm-hmm. And or they wanted to put up buildings that were joined together. So they figure out where the property line is and they say, okay, I'm gonna build my building, you're gonna build your building, and up we will go. Usually once you get to the top, back in those days, they put what was called the parapet, sort of as a fire guard between the two sections of up roof. If you look at buildings of that age, you'll see that, the two buildings like this, and then at the top, right in between them, there's an extra structure of brick. Mm-hmm. So what happened in this situation, though, is the one owner on the one side, he decided and got his brick mason or his contractors that were building for him to, as they built the structure up, and they were hired, by the way, to build the structure on behalf of both owners. So as they're building up, they get to the second floor and come in about 6 inches. They get to the third floor, come in about 6 inches. They get to the fourth floor. And eventually, by the time they get to the top of the building, they've stolen a few feet from the owner. Whereas on the, at the bottom of the building, and of course they had to do this all on the interior as well, otherwise it'd be visible from the outside. On the outside, you see the two buildings like this, but on the interior,

0: Every once in a while, he's sneaking over, stealing 6 inches of space from the other property owner as he goes.
1: So did that happen a lot? Did that happen a lot in 1920?
0: I don't know. The case law on it's quite interesting. I'll send it to you after the show, and you know, maybe I'll do one of my articles on it, and we can post it onto your onto your group website. Because you know, as much as we laugh about it, because it is funny.
1: Sure, it is. Yes,
0: it's a very serious issue. You know, land, the value of land, the rights of ownership to that land, and somebody essentially—it's a trespass case. Yes. They were trespassing by putting a wall onto the land or over the land of their base, that property right from the other landowner.
1: Excellent. You know, because lots of times, you know, when you're going to be putting up a fence or somebody else's, they really check, you know, the dimensions of your property to make sure that that fence goes right down, you know, the property line. So that's kind of interesting that this would happen with actual buildings, you know. So mm-hmm. that's kind of interesting. So some more stories. This is fun. This is a lot of fun. Like, you know, these are so odd, eh? You don't even think about something like that happening.
0: No, and that's, you know, usually with insurances and the law and so forth. You know, these are all going to be surprises. Not many people have the clairvoyance or the foresight to know exactly what's going to happen in their lives. You know, these things come along, and you need to have the right insurances and the right advice to know, you know, that you have the right insurances and the right arrangements in your legal structures, you know, for the surprises. Nobody knows what's going to happen, but risk, that's what risk management is all about, trying to see what could happen and protect yourself or make arrangements that if it does happen, there is going to be some form of protection for it.
1: Sure, and that's why insurance started, right? To protect you from what might happen. And Lloyd's of London, certainly, I mean, I would think that's one of the oldest insurance companies. I mean, I think I'm right about that. And certainly they started off by insuring the marine, you know, the ships and things like that. I think they started in the 1700s. Maybe I'm wrong. Do you know anything about that? You're the history buff here.
0: You cut out a little bit for me, but I think I have the gist. It was Lloyd's of London and their history. Is that correct?
1: Yes, exactly.
0: Yeah. So Lloyd's of London, it surprises people to find out that Lloyd's of London was actually a coffee shop in London. Lloyd's of London was a coffee shop. And it was a coffee shop where if you were a business owner and you had a ship that was going out with cargo, or even if you were the ship owner yourself, mm-hmm. you would go down to the Lloyd's coffee shop and you would intermingle with some of the deep-pocketed financial people that would be there. And it became known as the place to go when you needed to get somebody to underwrite and sign off on insurance mm-hmm. for what it was, you know, again, your ship or your cargo that was going out on a ship. So it was actually a meeting place is how it started, a meeting place of business people. And it also is why we have the term underwriter. An underwriter, in modern terms, is the person that decides whether the insurance company is going to obligate itself and at what prices and what deductibles and what other terms and insurance is going to be offered to somebody. So the underwriter evaluates that and then approves it. Well, back in the Lloyd's of London days, the underwriter was actually the person who was providing the insurance. And what would happen is the business owner that needed insurance and the deep-pocketed financial person or group of financial people, sometimes called a syndicate in Lloyd's of London language, they would basically enter into an agreement. Here's what our coverage is going to provide you. And then I, as the underwriter, would sign their name. So they were underwriting. Their name would be under the writing.
1: Oh.
0: And that's where the term underwriter comes from.
1: That's interesting.
0: So, Lloyd's of London was pretty much one of the very first formal structures for contractually arranging insurance, but there were many structures or arrangements prior to that. In fact, it's said that the Chinese actually came up with the concept of insurance 3,000 years ago, but it wasn't really a financial insurance. It was a risk-sharing method that if you were a tea merchant, and then there was a silk merchant, and there was a spice merchant, rather than each of you owning or hiring your own ships to send out to sea to do your trade, you would enter into an agreement where a ship owner, you would say, hey, I want you to take one third of my tea. The other owner, the other business person would say, I want you to take one third of my silk. And the other owner would say, I want you to take one third of my my spices. And they would find three ships, and all of them would split their cargoes in three in the example I'm giving you right now. And that way, when the ships went out to sea, if any one ship suffered a loss, you know, went down in a storm, whatever, and didn't come back, then nobody lost everything. So that was a form of risk management actually developed by the Chinese 3,000 years ago. Now, unfortunately, the Chinese 3,000 years ago were much smarter than NASA scientists.
1: Yes. And, you know, I'm just going to say something that's very interesting, because that's a very smart idea, actually, because when you think about, you know, like the Spaniards would go and they would get gold, and then the galleon would, you know, would be shot at. That's probably not the right term. And they would sink. They lost it all. Right. Mm-hmm. But this way, with three across, first of all, they can help each other out. Right. If you're having pirates coming at you, or other people trying to steal from you. But also if something happens, you've got two-thirds still available, or even just one-third. That's so smart, you know. But I have to ask you something. Am I right in, I think I read in history that Lloyd's of London started about the 1700s. Am I correct in that, or maybe earlier?
0: A little bit earlier from what I recall, and I'll pull it out of my books and confirm, but I thought it was in the 1600s. So you might be off by one century or so, but you're still pretty close.
1: Yeah.
0: You're still very, very close. Well,
1: think about that, you know. So when did insurance start to cover off on homes?
0: Just before I get there, because you actually just pointed it out yourself and said, you know, that was very smart of the Chinese to yes. split up their goods. And I started to make the comment of, yeah, it was smarter than NASA rocket scientists. Yeah. Yeah. And here's why. Do you remember back in 1997, Hurricane Floyd, you know, grew very, very quick, you know, off the coast of the Bahamas, and then started coming up the east coast of Florida. Well, at the time, and that was before 9/11, so terrorism concerns and so forth. But at the time, NASA had all four space shuttles. So they had only lost the Challenger at that point. They hadn't lost Columbia yet. So all four of their space shuttles were at Cape Canaveral at the same time. And all of a sudden they said, oh, my God, what are we going to do? We have four space shuttles all parked in the same place at the same time. And now we got Hurricane Floyd coming. Well, Hurricane Floyd darted sort of at the last moment and didn't hit heavy enough to cause a problem. But it was at that point that NASA actually realized that they need to be as smart as the Chinese were 3,000 years ago and make sure they don't have all four of them at the same place at any given moment.
1: That's a good point. That's a really good point. Wow. And so, I mean, we as investors, real estate investors, should be looking at that also, right?
0: Correct. Spread of risk. Yeah. It's called spread of risk. So as real estate investors, certainly you're going to be buying insurance. So if there's, you know, a fire, massive fire in a particular area, or a tornado goes through a particular area, or some sort of major catastrophe, if you have your investment properties at different ends of town, you're not going to be concerned about the tornado that zigzags and targets each one of your properties, just like that little thundercloud that used to chase Fred Flintstone around.
1: Well, listen, you're going to laugh at this. That's actually what happened. There was a tornado that came through the Niagara area, and four of my roofs were gone. in four different cities. Think about that. Four different cities. Yeah. So I mean that, but I had commercial insurance, of course, and they took care of it all. But different cities: Niagara Lake, St. Catharines, Thorold, and Niagara Falls.
0: Incredible.
1: Yeah, amazing that that happened like that. But it was just that we just had that tornado come through. Even one of my trees fell down. It you know, it hit the house, side of the house. Like, I mean, I was very fortunate. I didn't have more damages than that. And the damages could be that, you know, a tree hits the house and you start a fire, right? I mean, because electrical goes crazy. So, I mean, by the grace of God, none of that happened. But, we have to watch out. Insurance is really important. We'll look at the price of it. Look at what it covers. Because in the end, that's what we need is the proper coverage.
0: Yeah. And deal with somebody that truly knows what they're doing. You and I have had this conversation before that when you go to a small town broker and it says Joe's Insurance on the sign out front, and it says RSPs, life insurance, home, mutual funds, auto, watercraft, farm, commercial. And you say, hey, I need help with my RSPs. And they say, hey, Joe, come help me. And then you say, hey, I need help with my, my mutual funds. Hey, Joe, come help me. And then I need help with, well, there's no person that really knows all that stuff well. So find specialists in particular key areas. And most of the brokerage firms that, you know, if you're a significant investor, they'll actually have somebody that deals with, you know, that type of insurance, somebody else that deals with something else. And work with them in a consulting type manner. Don't treat your insurance like a commodity. Yes, mm-hmm. You want to be, you know, make sure you're getting a cost competitive a competitive price on your insurances. But cheaper isn't always better. And find out why. If you're looking at something that's 10% better than the other one, ask the question why, rather than just whipping out the wallet as fast as you can.
1: Yes, I agree, because some of them will say anything. And, you know, this happened to me. I went to an insurance company that used to insure one of the properties I was just purchasing. And I sat down with the representative and I wrote a check and all of that. Say, okay, it comes out of my bank account every single month. Well, when I go there to renew it, don't I find out that it was never insured? Can you imagine what that could have happened?
0: Wow.
1: They said, we don't have you on file. I said, what do you mean you don't have me on file? I came to your office. I wrote the check. I signed the paperwork. Like, and I thought, you know what? Going right back to my own insurance company, forget about this. You know, I was so livid. That had never happened to me in all these years. So what you're saying is so true. Like, check on, make sure that you're dealing with a reputable firm and that they follow through. Because, you know, we're very busy, Scott. Let's face it, right? I don't want to have to chase my insurance company to make sure they take care of everything. I want to know that when I go to them and say, hey, you know, this is what I need, that they know exactly what I need. They get the best insurance for me that will cover off on what I need. They send the paperwork. They have got all of that on their files. I don't have to chase them and say, oh, by the way, did you finish that? I don't want that, right? So that's where the professionalism comes in. And that's what we need, is more professionalism. And, you know, the other thing I'm going to take you to, which does affect real estate, is contractors. You know, to hold contractors accountable, not going with these fly-by-night operations. And I think the questions we should be asking them, and I think you'll agree, is if they have proper insurance coverage, do they have ESIB? Help me out with this, please.
0: Yeah, so that is exactly the kind of thing. In fact, I want to do an episode with you in the next couple of weeks about that, both whether it be construction contractors or maintenance contractors, and insurances, WSIB, in some situations, whether there's bonds in place, you know, what the difference is between an insurance and a bond. I'd like to do an episode with you on that in the next couple of weeks, talking about winter maintenance contracts and making sure that you're not dealing with a fly-by-nighter. Every year I hear from real estate owners who run into the problem of they signed up some fly-by-nighter in September. The contract starts in November. And if we get off to a really bad, scary season with a lot of snowstorms, or even worse, some ice storms, and the salting cost of the contract goes through the roof, then the contractor walks away from the contract. And sure, the property owner maybe is going to sue, maybe it's not, you know, depending on whether there's any anything that makes the contractor viable to go after. But then you still have the secondary problem of you're now mid-season and you got to scramble to find a replacement contractor or put yourself at risk of having, you know, a ridiculous amount of slip and fall claims because nobody's taking care of the site. And you know, I'm referring to large sites with, you know, parking lots and walkways. It's not going to be something where you just hire the kid down the street with a shovel.
1: Yeah, that's right. And this is a very real thing. I mean, I bump into real estate investors saying their contractors walked away in the middle of a project inside the house and they paid them and they're gone. And, you know, they may take them 6 months to find somebody else because it's very difficult to find good contractors. That's one thing I do know from my own experience. That's why I've never gone into working on buildings. I mean, I want to buy good properties that I don't have to look for a contractor to do anything for me. You know, I can have a handyman. That's a completely different thing. But for the, you know, like these big projects, like if you're going to do a suite in your house or you want to divide it, you know, a single family dwelling into a duplex or a triplex or whatever, you have to have your team in place. I wouldn't even touch that kind of real estate because I don't have a team in place anymore. So I mean, that's another thing that we need to discuss is how do we make sure that we hold these people accountable, Scott? Yeah.
0: And not just contractors, but everybody that participates in it. You can get a project manager where part of their job is to make sure all the contractors know what they're to be doing and have provided the proper documents, WSIB insurances, etc. And interior designers and architects and engineers, everybody that's involved in a complete construction project, you know, that's a lot to manage for, you know, real estate investors. And quite often looking to a project manager, yes, you'll have to pay for that. But a project manager is going to know how to keep all the ducks in a row with all these various people that are involved in a project.
1: I agree. We're about ready to finish off this session on, you know, making us laugh because you have. I mean, when you said, well, what about a building that disappears? You know, but so do you want to just leave us with something funny?
0: Well, I got another one here for you. I can do these all day. But how about a arborist service? So what happened in this situation is the property owner, you know, typically, you know, as a property owner, well, they get up in the morning, they go off to work and do their thing, comes home at the end of the day to find a tree service finishing up with the wood chipping and, you know, the final stumping of a tree that had been the centerpiece of her property. And she says, what in the world did you do to my tree? Well, it turns out these guys got the address wrong on their work order.
1: Well, someone's going to get sued about that. They have to replace a big tree. Oh, my goodness.
0: And quite often you can't replace a big tree. So now you got the legal problem of not only what was the tree worth, and a tree is worth much more than just, you know, what's it worth as firewood. A tree contributes an amenity value to the property, such as, you know, increased real estate value that arises because of shade and privacy, and all that stuff can be assessed by a consulting arborist. They use what's called the CTLA method to evaluate what a tree would be worth. And sometimes a real estate agent will need to come in and say, well, this house, if that tree was still there, would be worth 50 grand more than what it's worth now with that tree gone.
1: Yeah, wow. See how complicated it can become? You know what? There is no straight answer a lot of the times. You know, it's really one, you know, you have a question, you have a problem, then you have to look at that from many very various angles. And that's why you need a good lawyer to help you out when you have problems like that. Can't do it on your own, certainly not. Well, thank you very much, Scott. We will see you next week again then. So we had a bit of humor here because, I mean, if you come down, I know somebody did that to my property. He was cutting down trees and here he is in the middle of cutting down one of my most beautiful trees. Well, I wasn't going to shout to him because who knows, he could have cut himself or whatever. I just let him cut down the tree. And then I said, what are you doing? Right. But I mean, thank heavens it wasn't in my front yard. It was in my backyard, but there's no reason for that. But I wasn't going to let him cut himself. He had the saw going already, right? He was holding it. I thought, nope, I'm not going to frighten him. Who knows what he would have done with that, right, to himself. So sometimes it's just leave it alone, let it happen, and work with it afterwards. But thank you very much for being my guest today. We'll see you next week, same time, same station. Thanks very much.
0: Thank you. Scott.
1: Thank you. Thank you. Thanks, everyone. I mean, we've had a little bit of laughs here because certainly with insurance and real estate, we have to look at the brighter side and we have to have some fun with it. You know, these are things that happen to us, but that's why we have insurance. That's why we have lawyers. That's why we have paralegals that can help us through all these situations. Don't do it alone. Don't do it alone, everyone. Go to the experts, find out who the best insurance broker is for your type of insurance. I have commercial insurance for my properties because I'm renting them out and I would never change that over. They're the ones that have stuck with me. They have good policies. They've helped me out a great deal in 20 years. So I want to say goodbye to everyone from All Things Real Estate with Maria Recruit, and we will see you at the next show. Take care. Ciao for now. Bye-bye.

0: I'm Dave, and I'm one of over 4 million Canadians that got a Capital One credit card. Running a business is tough. The pandemic made it tougher on me and my credit. Capital One helped me rebuild.
1: See which card is right for you at CapitalOne.ca.
2: From CBC News, The World This Hour, I'm Kaz Bovin. The U.S. and Iran say Presidents Donald Trump and Masoud Pezeshkian have signed a memorandum of understanding to end their war. The signing happened electronically and sets a 60-day deadline for a permanent peace deal. The MOU states that Iran must immediately allow commercial vessels through the Strait of Hormuz and that the U.S. must lift its naval blockade of Iran. The document also says American forces must leave the surrounding area within 30 days, but Trump was ambiguous about the drawdown when asked by reporters in France before the signing.
3: The question was, how long will you leave the military in the Gulf? I would say a little while, see how it all goes. I think it's going to go well.
2: Trump also said the 60-day limit for negotiations was not a hard deadline, and he says the U.S. may begin bombing Iran again, depending on Iran's behavior. A Quebec RCMP officer has been charged with uttering threats against U.S. President Donald Trump. Evanson Dumerlis allegedly made comments about Trump in a video posted to Snapchat. He did this while he was deployed to the G7 summit in Alberta last year. A fellow officer reported the video. The RCMP says he was removed from duties that same day. He faces a single count of uttering threats and will appear in court on July 30th. In Edmonton,
4: our government recognizes that families are feeling the pinch, which is why we're taking action to put more money back in their pockets.
2: Alberta Premier Danielle Smith has unveiled a plan to send rebate checks to millions of eligible Albertans.
4: Beginning July 1st, nearly 3.4 million Albertans will be eligible to receive $100 through the new Alberta Energy Rebate. The energy rebate will put tax dollars collected over recent months of elevated energy prices back in the hands of Albertans to help with the cost of fuel and other household needs.
2: The checks will go to Alberta residents over the age of 18 who have filed their 2025 tax return and have a household out income of less than $225,000 per year. As well, anyone is eligible for it if they have disability payments. A special parliamentary committee is recommending to indefinitely exclude people from receiving medical assistance in dying if their sole condition is a mental illness. Its report concludes the health system is not ready to provide access to MAID for mental disorders. It also found conflicting opinions among professionals on many aspects of the process. Justice Minister Sean Fraser would be responsible for any changes to the law. He says he'll study the findings before making a decision.
5: I want to have an opportunity to actually understand the recommendation, to review some of the testimony, to engage with stakeholders across Canada to some degree on my own before we come to a conclusion on the next path forward. We're going to take the time to digest the report.
2: Right now, the law is set to include mental illness as a basis for MAID eligibility from next March, but that date has been postponed several times and could be pushed back again. Canada's Transportation Safety Board says Ocean Gate's Titan submersible was operating with no oversight before its final dive in 2023. Five people were killed when the craft imploded on a trip to see the wreck of the Titanic. Colin Butler reports.
6: Investigators found Ocean Gate sidestepped outside scrutiny for years. Jason Melvin is the lead investigator with the Transportation Safety Board.
7: The Titan was unregistered, it was unclassed. It wasn't built to any standard.
6: Built to take paying passengers where only a handful of humans have ever gone, the Titan imploded in June of 2023. Investigators say the warning signs built up for years, design, testing, and the fact Ocean Gate did not pursue independent safety certification common in the industry. Years before the disaster,